It is the Jesse Kelly Show on a fantastic Thursday, reminding you tomorrow's Ask Dr. Jesse Friday. And you need to get your questions emailed in now to Jesse at jessekellyshow.com. I guess I never did tell you actually where I went for vacation. So we had always talked about going to Greece. You know, I'm a history guy. Greece looks nice. The water looks pretty. We decided against it. We decided against it because I am prejudiced, really. It's really comes back to my overt discrimination I have against certain cultures and groups. I don't travel to any place that has mass amounts of Muslim immigration. I just don't. I just don't. And if that offends you, you're welcome to email in. If anything I say offends you, you're welcome to email into the show. I'm so offended. I don't give a crap. I don't care. Look, I don't care if you're Muslim, by the way. I have friends who are Muslims. It's not about an individual Muslim. If you have a high enough percentage of Muslims in a society, the society will inevitably be more tyrannical because it is more of a tyrannical religion than other religions. And let's just be honest about that. With a higher percentage of Muslims.

0: Alfie. Good weekend? What can I get you?
1: Iced latte, please. Well, I spent the weekend battling gods and fighting mercenaries. Ooh, and an almond croissant, too, please.
0: Wait, what? That didn't actually happen, right?
1: It happens on PS5. 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
4: This is a Fox News alert closing out the convention. I'm Lisa Lucero.
5: I'm watching from backstage and I'm seeing spirit like we haven't seen in this country for a long time.
4: President Trump delivering closing remarks at the first ever Republican midterm convention.
5: Less than 2 years ago, the American people gave us a mandate to save America. And in 19 months, I've delivered on every single promise I made. And I think I delivered on far more.
4: The president again talked about the possibility of a $5,000 dividend for every American if Republicans win the House and Senate. Democrats and economists decry the idea, with economists warning it would cost over $1 trillion. Vice President J.D. Vance urged the crowd to get out and vote in November.
6: It's about the party of common sense beating the party of the crazies. Let's send these lunatics packing and govern our country for the future.
4: And Vance went after Democrats, claiming the party has become extreme.
6: They're not the party of FDR or JFK. Hell, they're not even the party of Bill Clinton anymore. The Democrats are the party of hatred.
4: Vance also referenced his friendship with Charlie Kirk, who was killed 1 year ago today. A vigil memorial mass held tonight for 9/11 victims at New York's St. Patrick's Cathedral.
7: Archbishop of New York Ronald Hicks noting that a tragedy of this magnitude never completely disappears.
8: There are still tears, sadness, questions. Even now, there are families and first responders who continue to carry the physical and emotional effects of that day.
7: Hicks also drawing attention to a mural of first responders in the cathedral, saying it represents the best of who we are.
4: Fox's Tom Rigotti in New York City. 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
4: President Trump spoke at the National Medal of Honor Museum in Arlington, Texas, ahead of night two of the GOP convention.
13: President Trump touting the Herschel Woody Williams National Medal of Honor Monument Location Act, which authorizes the placement of a permanent sculpture in the nation's capital to commemorate those who've been awarded the military's highest honor for valor in action.
5: With this museum and a new monument in Washington, D.C., America will never, ever forget what they did. And what they risk and how much they risked, what they've meant to their families and what they've meant to our country.
13: The president touring the National Medal of Honor Museum and meeting with Medal of Honor recipients. reps presenting him with the museum's Champion of Honor Award, citing his commitment to service members. Kristen Goodwin, Fox News.
4: The Trump administration promising $500 rebate checks to an estimated 1 million people enrolled in the Affordable Care Act across 30 states after the White House claims they were overcharged by the Biden administration for exchange fees. August was the Earth's hottest month on record.
14: Last month, our planet averaged 62.53 degrees, 1/100th of a degree higher than the previous record set in July 2023. The summer saw heat waves and droughts across much of the world, including in Europe, where wildfires caused devastation. Schools closed, hospitals and infrastructure came under severe pressure, and there were thousands of heat-related deaths. Many scientists say a major factor is the combination of the burning of fossil fuels and the El Niño weather pattern. Storms, floods and wildfires are predicted to get more dangerous in years to come. Jonathan Savage, Fox News.
4: A new study finds the planet Mercury may be shrinking faster than expected. Scientists from the German Aerospace Center say it may be shrinking 30% more than previously thought. I'm Lee Silasera. This is Fox News.
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17: 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If you want to know about the history of this country, it is imperative that you know the role that the Bible played in shaping it. Our founding fathers, both Christian and non-Christian alike, were heavily influenced by the Bible. Here to share another story is Robert Morgan, who's the author of 100 Bible Verses That Made America, defining moments that shaped our enduring foundation of faith. Take it away, Robert.
18: 2 or 3 years ago, when I was in New York City, I spent a day in Lower Manhattan and the area around Wall Street. Within just a few blocks, I searched out some of America's greatest historical sites. The Brooklyn Bridge now spans the East River at a spot very close to where George Washington's Revolutionary Army escaped disaster during a remarkable nighttime evacuation. Nearby is Frantz's Tavern, where Washington later met with his generals after the war. 5 minutes later, I was gazing at the Statue of Liberty. Nearby is Fulton Street, the origin of a powerful 1857 religious revival that spread over the United States. And at the end of Fulton Street is the 9/11 Memorial and Museum. So much history within just a few blocks. And don't forget the nearby Federal Building, the site of America's first presidential inauguration. The old Federal Building that Washington knew no longer stands, but the newer Federal Building that now stands on the spot contains a small museum, and there I saw Washington's inaugural Bible. I thought of the springtime day in 1789 when Washington placed his hand on the Bible, took the oath of office, and then bent over and reverently kissed the Bible in full view of the great assembled crowd. That Bible has been preserved, and 4 other presidents have borrowed it for their own inaugurations: Warren Harding, Dwight Eisenhower, Jimmy Carter, and George H.W. Bush. George W. Bush wanted to use Washington's Bible, but his inauguration was threatened by rain, and no one wanted to risk damaging its hallowed pages. Only once has Washington's Bible faced the prospect of destruction, on September 11, 2001. It was on loan to the aforementioned France's Tavern Museum in Lower Manhattan when terrorists destroyed the nearby twin towers of the World Trade Center. For 2 days, no one knew if Washington's Bible had escaped ruin. The area was sealed off as rescue workers searched for survivors. Finally, on September 13, police officers and an unmarked cruiser entered the area, accompanying the custodians of the Bible. The air was still thick with dust and smoke, and the tavern was strewn with rubble. But the building itself seemed unharmed. Inside, untouched and unscathed, was Washington's inaugural Bible. The Bible, after all, in its essential nature, is an indestructible book. For millennia, its critics have tried to ban it, burn it, and bar it from those who want it or need it. Still, the Bible endures as the central book of human literature, as the centerpiece of spiritual life, and as the compelling document that shaped the United States of America. George Washington came from a family of devout Christians. His father was active in the Anglican Church, and his mother, Mary Bell Washington, was godly and strong-willed, and she was an enthusiastic teacher of Scripture to her son. Washington's wife, Martha, was a devout believer in Christ. And furthermore, Washington brought up his children, who were actually his stepchildren, on explicitly Christian textbooks, on prayer books and Bibles with their names gilded upon them. Washington's stepson, George Washington Park Curtis, who was known as Wash and raised at Mount Vernon, said, "On Sundays, unless the weather was uncommonly severe, the President and Mrs. Washington attended divine services at Christ Church, and in the evenings, the President read to Mrs. Washington in her chamber a sermon or some portion from the sacred writings." Washington also used a variety of terms of reverence and respect to describe Jesus Christ. In the ornate language of the day, he called Jesus the divine author of our blessed religion, our gracious Redeemer, the great Lord and ruler of the nations, the judge of the hearts of men, and the giver of life. A later president, Calvin Coolidge, said, "The foundation of our society and our government rests so much on the teachings of the Bible that it would be difficult to support them if faith in these teachings would cease to be practically universal in our country." Vice President Theodore Roosevelt said something very similar as he addressed the Long Island Bible Society just weeks before being thrust into the presidency. Roosevelt said, "A large number of people tend to forget that the teachings of the Bible are so interwoven and entwined with our whole civic and social life that it would be literally, I do not mean figuratively, I mean literally, impossible for us to figure out to ourselves what that life would be like if these teachings were removed." President Franklin Roosevelt said, "We cannot read the history of our rise and development as a nation without reckoning with the place the Bible has occupied in shaping the advances of the Republic." The best way to keep America strong is to know her history, to honor her roots, to preserve her legacy, and to cherish the eternal God who, in his providence, placed this continent between two shimmering seas, and who, in his goodness, provided a book that became her moral and intellectual foundation.
17: And a terrific job on the production, editing, and storytelling by our own Greg Hengler. And a special thanks to Robert Morgan, who's the author of 100 Bible Verses That Made America. And the story of Washington's Bible, I did not know that it was missing in action, but to be discovered in, of all places, Francis Tavern, is just remarkable. The story of the Bible and its role in American history here on Our American Stories. 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
17: And we return to Our American Stories. Up next, another installment of our series about us, the Story of America series with Hillsdale College professor and author of Land of Hope, Bill McClay. The Civil War was the culmination of many things, most of all, slavery and the election of Abraham Lincoln. Let's get into the story. Take it away, Bill.
22: So that's how the Civil War began. It was a long road, a century in the making, and one that in retrospect almost had to happen in some form or another. Few at the time believed it would take as long as it took to end, or that the casualties would pile up as high as they did. But for Lincoln, there was one goal and one goal alone, the preservation of the Union. It's important to keep in mind. It was not until well into the nation's bloodiest war that the ending of slavery itself would become an explicit Northern objective. You can see that from the elaborate, emphatic professions of Lincoln in the first inaugural address that he had no intention, no inclination, as he said, to change the status of slavery as it had existed. As the war began, the North had big advantages, no doubt. North had more people, 22 million compared to the South's 9 million, 4 million of which were slaves. The North had economic power that dwarfed the South, from banking to manufacturing to shipping and other commerce, and they produced most of the iron and coal in the country. There was a huge advantage of the North when it came to transportation, too. Railroads, ships, even horses, an actual navy, and a pretty good-sized one at that. So the odds, at first glance, were clearly stacked against the South. But there's more to war than material and industrial strength. The advantages the South enjoyed were significant, and they were intrinsic advantages rather than extrinsic. For one thing, victory for the South had a much easier path. To win, the South merely had to hang on to their territory. They had to hang on to their own land, their own homes. They had only to hold on to what was already theirs. The North had to fight and win control over huge amounts of hostile territory, 750,000 square miles of territory. That's nearly the size of Mexico. And after a win, the North would then have the unenviable task of trying to get the South to rejoin the Union, forcing it back into a Union that it had rejected. Most important of all, the North was fighting for an idea, the idea of the Union. The South was fighting to defend their homes. But there were more reasons for Southerners to feel optimistic for a triumph in this battle. One thing the South had on its side was time. If the South could simply prolong the war and its casualties long enough for Northerners to get tired of the cost of war and human life and financial costs too, they would just quit the war and let the South go and continue to trade with their new Southern partner. There was a saying in Afghanistan and some of their leaders that fleshes this line of thinking out. Asked about America's superior fighting power and military technology, an Afghan general relented, "They have the watches, we have the time." It was true of the 21st century, and it was a very large advantage the South enjoyed over the North. The South also had the hope that one of its great European trading partners, completely dependent on cotton, might eventually join the South's side. So, for example, Great Britain. The South also had remarkably talented military leaders, arguably the best in the nation. Robert E. Lee, Stonewall Jackson, and others who'd left the Union Army to join the Confederacy's cause. And the South was filled with young and older men alike who were used to shooting. They were used to shooting squirrels at long distances for food and fun. They were great marksmen. And great marksmen make for a fierce and effective army of resistance. And that's not all. Lincoln was up against it at home. He was a new president. His big victory was not a big one. It was crushing in the northern states, but remember, he did not get a single electoral vote from a southern state. So his support was not long, wide, or deep. And he didn't have a true national army. There had always been this prohibition against the notion of a standing army, going back to the founding. So Lincoln would have to create a national army, and he'd have to do it very quickly. And it wasn't pretty. He called up the state militias. They would show up at mustering points dressed up in their home uniforms, which ranged in colors from red to black to emerald. One New York regiment even came dressed in Turkish garb with fez hats. The army, in short, was visibly a mess. To turn this assembly of men into a functioning army would take time, skill, and real patience. And you may remember that this was the great task in the Revolutionary War of George Washington. how to create a Continental Army that would hold together, that would be effective in battle, that would be disciplined, that wouldn't desert at the first opportunity. Lincoln faced this challenge as well. And Lincoln knew that he'd have to get some early wins in this new war. Because if he had a string of early losses, people would lose confidence in the Union's ability to achieve its objectives. And there was a sentiment, a feeling, that this war wasn't going to last very long. It was very deeply ingrained in the North because of the superiority advantages that were baked into the cake. Lincoln, when he signed up his first volunteers, it was for a 90-day enlistment, hoping that some decisive wins, especially a strike on the Confederate capital in Richmond, Virginia, which was only 90 miles from Washington, that that would end things. How hard could that be? Well, that question was answered quickly, abruptly, rudely, and rather decisively by the first major land battle at Bull Run, not far from the nation's capital. The force of 37,000 Union soldiers was humiliated by a Southern force led by General Jackson, Stonewall Jackson. The Northern troops were outflanked, outfought, outmaneuvered, outclassed entirely. They came racing home along with some onlookers and picnickers, observers who thought it might be fun to watch a real life battle in action. They would be disabused of such a silly and trivial notion very quickly, as the North was also disabused of the idea this war would be easy and quick. At the same time, the General-in-Chief, Winfield Scott, a hero of the War of 1812 and the Mexican War, but a man who was 74 years old and not in particularly good health, Winfield Scott put together a grand plan of action known as the Anaconda Plan, named after the huge South American snake that squeezes its prey to death.

0: American Stories, and with the latest installment of our Story of America series with Professor Bill McClay, author of Land of Hope. When we left off, Lincoln had developed a plan with General Winfield Scott to embargo and end the ongoing rebellion in the South with his Anaconda Plan. Let's return to the story.
1: Winfield Scott put together a grand plan of action known as the Anaconda Plan. It was a great strategy on paper, but there was only one problem. It took too long. Embargoes take time. Blockades take time. And time was not on Lincoln's side. So he replaced the aging Scott with the first of his many generals, with General George McClellan, whose task was to advance the war and take the battle to the South with speed and decisive victories. But McClellan soon disappointed Lincoln, too. He was a stiff and snobby man, a West Pointer, who believed in thorough preparation and training of his troops, and as a result delayed any move on Virginia until March of 1862, what must have felt like an eternity for Lincoln. It didn't help matters that the arrogant McClellan had open contempt for Lincoln's intellect and talents. Eventually, McClellan was ready to take on the objective of seizing Richmond and came up with a very good plan to do it. Instead of a direct southern march through the tough terrain of northern Virginia, McClellan would move his army of 120,000 down the Potomac River to the Chesapeake Bay, south to the piece of land between the James and York Rivers, where Jamestown and Yorktown were, and then proceed from the southeast up to Richmond. McClellan's opening salvo went well. His army was within 25 miles of Richmond. But that early success was squandered due to McClellan's endless fussing and hesitancy, which all but lost any military momentum. Into that vacuum came General Lee of the Confederacy, who, through a series of brilliant tactical moves, beat back McClellan's advances, all of which ended in a Union retreat. War is tricky, and soon Lee would suffer from precisely the opposite problem of McClellan's. Buoyed by confidence, maybe too much confidence, Lee decided to attack the North in Pennsylvania and Maryland. A bold thing to do, as the South's advantage was fighting a defensive war, and yet this was going on offense in a big way, hoping that it would show potential European supporters reasons why they ought to join the South's cause. The South was strong enough to prevail. Well, it turned out to be a bigger gamble with far more risk than Lee could have imagined. It turns out General McClellan's intelligence unit secured Lee's battle plans, secret orders that gave the Union troops a huge advantage. It was a big advantage, but once again, McClellan failed to act decisively, giving Lee time to gather his forces. The two armies would meet at Antietam Creek in Maryland on September 17th, 1862. Nearly 22,000 men were killed or wounded that day, making it the single bloodiest day of a very bloody war. There were no winners or losers in this battle. Essentially, it was a tie, a wash. Lincoln was not pleased with McClellan's performance. McClellan was removed and replaced with a more decisive and aggressive general, General Ambrose Burnside. As tough as Antietam was for the North, and it was tough, it may have been tougher on the South. Their ability to attract support from nations around the world had been hindered. Lincoln saw an opportunity. He'd always been pondering ways to weaken the institution of slavery. Though never a self-described abolitionist, he's always known what slavery was, and spoke often about what it was, an unqualified evil. Now he was getting pressure from abolitionist groups and Republicans to do something. Lincoln understood that a move in this direction would be appealing to world powers and gain their support, while simultaneously ending any real chance of outside support by foreign powers of the Confederacy's cause. It was a two-for-one deal. in the end. So what held Lincoln back from moving earlier on this site? Well, it turns out slavery was protected by the Constitution itself. Lincoln had said this many times. He even addressed it in his campaign and his inaugural address. It was not a mere trifle. Lincoln had a near religious view of the Constitution. It was the North Star, along with the Declaration of Independence, by which he was guided. Lincoln understood the very strength and future of the Union depended on devotion to the Constitution. He knew that if he were to use his executive power to end slavery, he would have to do it in a way that was also in accord with and compliant with the Constitution. And Lincoln had other issues to grapple with, very practical ones, tactical, political problems. For one thing, he wanted to keep the border states like Missouri and Kentucky, slave states that had not joined the Confederacy. He wanted to keep them out of the Confederacy. And knew that any bold or sudden move to end slavery might well have the effect of pushing those border states into the arms of the Confederacy, which would be a disaster for the Union's prosecution of the war. Add to this the fact that Lincoln wasn't certain that a majority of Northerners would be for abolition. Lincoln was not only a statesman, but a master politician. And he understood that it was always perilous to get too far ahead of public sentiment and opinion. Weighing all of these things, Lincoln decided in July of 1862 that the government should adopt a strong anti-slavery position, one that could be justified on military and diplomatic ground. He knew that freed slaves could and would fight in the war on the Union side, which would be a good thing for the Union militarily. He also knew that abolition would bring support from the foreign capitals of the world, a huge diplomatic victory for the Union. As a Constitution man, Lincoln would have vastly preferred for the Confederate states to abolish slavery on their own, but that didn't happen, wasn't likely to happen, and Lincoln was now prepared to use the power of his office, his power as commander-in-chief under the Constitution, explicitly by the Constitution itself, used that power to begin the process of ending slavery. Discussions with his cabinet about such a bold move met with mixed reactions. Some feared absolute chaos in the South, foreign intervention, precisely what Lincoln did not want. Others, like Secretary of State William Seward, thought it was a good idea, but thought the timing was wrong. Better to wait until a big victory or two before announcing such a thing. Lincoln actually followed Seward's advice. It was a mere 5 days after Antietam on September 22, 1862, that Lincoln made public the first part of what has come to be called the Emancipation Proclamation.
0: And a terrific job on the production, editing, and storytelling by our own Monty Montgomery. And a terrific piece of storytelling, as always, by Professor Bill McClay, author of Land of Hope. And you're hearing one heck of a story about the beginning of the Civil War, right up to the Emancipation Proclamation, and Lincoln's difficulty with weaving this all together and just trying to do one thing and one thing alone, and that's hold the Union together, and by almost any means necessary. And my goodness, his ability to fire bad generals may be one of his great talents. The story of the Civil War, the story of so much more, part of our Story of America series here on Our American Stories.
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0: This is Lee Habib, and this is Our American Stories. Up next, a story from Lori Cohen about how she met the love of her life. Lori is a writing student of our frequent contributor, Leslie Leyland Fields, and we thank her for turning us on to this story. Take it away, Lori.
19: In 1972, the cafeteria of the high school was loud, always with an undercurrent of muffled conversations, high-pitched squeals of newly pubescent girls, and the scraping of aluminum chair feet across the linoleum floor. There lies in my brain the familiar sounds and smells of that cafeteria. Those pistachio-colored plastic lunch trays with their tidy compartments clattered as students smacked them forcefully against the large trash can to collect the remains of our pizza burgers paired oddly with corn and orange Jell-O salad. I was about to have my first public date with the senior of my dreams. As a sophomore, my pulse raced and my stomach fluttered in anticipation of our time together. Me, with a senior. Through mutual friends, we met on a blind date the previous weekend. Not having much experience with upperclassmen, I did my due diligence by stalking him in the hallways before our date. When I first met him coming out of a classroom, I thought to myself, not my type. I was used to choosing my dates by how much they resembled the 1970s rock stars I admired, with long hair and those who carried themselves with that bad boy swagger. But after the date, I had to say there was just something about him. I eagerly accepted his lunch date for the following week. He was clean-cut, perhaps shorter than me, wearing white Adidas sneakers with red stripes, paired with cuffed straight-legged navy pants and a button-down light blue shirt cuffed at his wrists. He sported the ever-stylish Rods belt, smartly displaying the classic shotgun shell at the buckle. As I looked down at my hip-hugger bell-bottoms, enhanced by my friend's sewing skills, reframed with Indian-themed cloth, expanding them to the appropriate elephant bell size, my white-knit bodysuit and my grandfather's oversized plaid shirt, I thought, well, might as well try something different. I was hoping that my hesitation in his wholesomeness might turn out to be unfounded. As we carried our lunches to a nearby table, a group of loud, rowdy kids was congregating. One of the boys nodded toward me as I passed by. "How do you know those guys?" Gary asked as we scooted out the chairs at the lunch table. "They hang out with Steve," I said. I more intimately knew them to be my brother's druggy friends. We were sitting at a table that was parallel to the exit of the lunch line, giving us an unobstructed view of the entire cafeteria. We watched as this one girl made her way through the line, pistachio-colored tray in her hand. She turned to find a seat after paying the lunch ladies, and as she did, she skirted the table near the group of rowdy boys who were acting out by indiscriminately yelling random things at those passing by and punching on each other. I didn't know the girl, but had seen her in the hallways, as had everyone, I guess. She kept to herself for the most part. Rarely did she make eye contact as she limped along, always close to the wall for support, dragging her leg behind her because of the clamps. I later found out she was one of the few remaining people our age who had, in fact, gotten polio as a child. While I'm ashamed of this now, and I don't believe it was on purpose, at least for most of us in high school at the time, we just didn't go out of our way to befriend her. In fact, we didn't really acknowledge her at all. Selfish in the narcissism of adolescence, I'm sure now that our lack of empathy left her feeling perpetually isolated and different. Whether it was deliberate or not, we may never know for sure, but as the girl exited the lunch line and neared the boys' table, Bruce, my brother's friend, stuck his long legs out in the middle of the aisle, tripping her. With great fanfare, the food careened upwards, pizza burger flipping over in the air as if in a trapeze act, and landing with a splat on top of the gyrating orange Jell-O salad. Suddenly, all the background noise in the crowded cafeteria came to an abrupt stop. As the girl fell to the floor, the corn sprinkled unceremoniously amidst her ringlets, landing against her upturned face. It seemed that everyone in the cafeteria had heard the commotion and the clattering of the lunch tray, and they turned to stare at her in dead silence. As the sound returned to the cafeteria, I remember hearing the slow rising roar of awkward laughter. Bruce, the one culpable for the mishap, was standing, clapping, pointing with delight, shouting, "She's down, she's down." I sat with my own pizza burger paralyzed, trying not to stare. It was then that it happened. Gary rose, looked at me, and said, "Be right back." Just like that, this clean-cut man-child with his Adidas sneakers, button-down shirt, and Rod's belt left our table as if he had been summoned by an unspoken call of duty. He grabbed a handful of napkins and bent down in front of the girl. He gently wiped the food off her brow. He cupped her face with both hands and with his thumbs wiped the tears from her eyes. Supporting her by her arms, he helped her stand up and carefully walked with her to the safety of a more private corner. He spoke quietly next to her as they walked. I couldn't hear what he was saying, but she was looking gratefully up at him, and she smiled at his words. Then he went back through the lunch line to replace her meal. He carried the lunch out into the cafeteria in silence. While I'm not sure of the others in the room, my eyes were solely focused on him. He brought the girl her lunch, bent down, and spoke quietly in her ear again as she smiled and nodded. He stood and lasered his sight on the offending group of boys who had gone back to their loud and rowdy behaviors. He walked quickly and directly, which caused most of the group to step back. He grabbed Bruce by the front of his shirt in a fist, forcing their faces only inches apart. There was no yelling. Because he spoke so calmly and quietly, I'll never know what was said in that moment. Yet, I was able to see Bruce's face pale, and the rest of the group of his peers suddenly just walked away. Gary released him, and Bruce sat there, now alone and quiet. Gary then looked directly at the girl eating her lunch and gave her a quick nod of his head. Again, she smiled at him. He turned then and sat down next to me saying, "How's the pizza burger?" and gave me a wink. In that moment, I said to myself, "I'm going to marry this boy." I was 15 at the time. We've had 54 years together since that day when two girls in the cafeteria needed a hero and found one.
0: And a special thanks to Lori Cohen for sharing this story about how she met the love of her life, where, when, and why. And what a story Lori told. And we've all been there in high school. I love the way she described that meal on that pistachio plastic tray, a pizza burger, corn, and an orange Jell-O salad. Sounds great. And, well, she talked about this young girl who suffered from polio, and how she regrets that she didn't go out of her way to befriend her or to reach out to her at all. And then came that agonizing act of cruelty by Bruce tripping this young girl. And what happens? That boy named Gary just immediately gets up as if summoned by some unspoken call of duty. And Lori thinking, "I'm going to marry that boy someday." 54 years later, married. The story of the cafeteria hero who won Lori Cohen's heart here on Our American Stories. 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
28: This is a Fox News alert, hoping for a big payoff in November. I'm Sue Guzman, Fox News. Night number 2 of the Republican midterm convention. President Trump once again delivering the keynote address.
29: If the Democrats get in, they'll destroy everything that we built. They'll ruin our country. So on Election Day, November 3rd, you got to do me a favor. You got to get out and vote, and you're going to pretend I'm on the ballot, because in a way I am on the ballot, because if they get in, they're going to take away all of the things that we got, and we can't let that happen.
28: Vice President J.D. Vance also speaking at the convention.
30: So I'm asking you, my fellow Republicans, to remember that this November is so much more than red team versus blue team. It's so much more than having good politicians in Washington. It's about sending a message to the Democratic Party that if you send your crazies, we're going to send you packing.
28: Republicans have been under fire from Democrats as gas prices rise and the conflict with Iran continues. President Trump addressing the conflict in Iran Thursday. He says Tehran is stringing the fighting along, trying to impact the midterms. Tells Fox's Laura Ingraham the Strait of Hormuz is under U.S. purview.
31: You know, we control the Strait. They don't control the Strait. They control nothing. They have 300% inflation. They're not paying their military. They're not paying their law enforcement.
28: Global oil prices briefly topped $108 a barrel today. It has been 1 year since conservative activist Charlie Kirk was fatally shot while speaking on a Utah college campus. He founded Turning Point USA. And today, the group unveiled a statue of Kirk at their Phoenix headquarters. Arizona Congressman Andy Biggs.
1: Charlie is not just necessarily a teacher, a mentor to us and a friend, but he is a generational changing historical figure. He really is.
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28: President Trump spoke Thursday at the National Medal of Honor Museum in Arlington, Texas, ahead of the GOP midterm convention. Fox's Kristen Goodwin reports.
2: President Trump touting the Herschel Woody Williams National Medal of Honor Monument Location Act, which authorizes the placement of a permanent sculpture in the nation's capital to commemorate those who've been awarded the military's highest honor for valor in action.
29: With this museum and a new monument in Washington, D.C., America will never, ever forget what they did. And what they risked and how much they risked, what they've meant to their families and what they've meant to our country.
2: The president touring the National Medal of Honor Museum and meeting with Medal of Honor recipients. Reps presenting him with the museum's Champion of Honor Award, setting his commitment to service members. Kristen Goodwin, Fox News.
28: Secretary of State Marco Rubio pledging the U.S. will not take part in military action against narcotics traffickers in Latin American countries without the approval of its allies. His comments came shortly after the Peruvian president announced that Peru had joined the Shield of the Americas, a U.S.-led coalition of like-minded countries in the region to carry out joint military operations against drug cartels. Somber anniversary Friday as America will mark 25 years since the 9/11 terror attacks. Many impacted telling their stories, including Gordon Felt. His brother dialed 911 from the restroom aboard Flight 93 to report the hijacking.
3: About 37 calls that came off the plane, and some of those calls that were eerily calm.
28: His call helped authorities link that flight to the broader terrorist attacks.
3: The most important thing to add, without a doubt, was his children and his wife. And he just loved them more than the world.
28: Passengers aboard Flight 93 attempted to retake the plane, but it crashed in Shanksville, Pennsylvania, killing everyone on board. The effort is believed to have prevented the jet from being used as a projectile.
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0: This is Lee Habib, and this is Our American Stories, and we tell stories about everything here on this show, from the arts to sports, and from business to history, and everything in between, including your stories. 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They're some of our favorites. And you've heard from Edie Hand before on our show. Today, you're going to hear a little bit about Edie's own life story. We love telling you stories of family, stories of mothers, and the importance they play in their children's lives, for better and for worse. Here's Edie with her own story.
6: I recall a simpler time in my life in Burnout, Alabama. It was so small that we used to laugh and say, we know Burnout's burnt plum out. I remember going out back of the house, and I would be making mud pies. My brothers would come up, and I'll never forget how they said, so what are you cooking today, Edie? Or they called me Edith. And I said, I'm making a new mud pie. You want to try it? I remember that they sat down on the little pieces of wood on the rocks, and they put that mud in their mouth. They got sick from eating that dirt. And running to the house to tell mother that I'd fed them mud pies. It wasn't funny to my mother, but it was funny to me. It was those little things. I remember going to the barn with the boys, and we saddle up our horses. We had two Shetland ponies and a quarter horse. It was a wonderful place to grow up. There was 40 acres of rolling hills. We had the garden with different chores to do. The boys did more in the garden. I was more helping mother with laundry. My mother would always have us baked when we got off a school bus. I remember was baked sweet potatoes and chocolate doodad cookies. She would want to hear about what we had done in school for the day. I remember we had a cold glass of milk with that. It's just remembering home. That was home to me. And we all need some place we can call home, either physically or a place we can go back to in our mind. And that is a place for me. And I think the barn, I used to think, this is the place. You know, it was just simpler times, but it was the place of the most joy, I think, of feeling free, and you could be anything you want to be. But the barn just spoke to me in a way of, I like the openness, I like the lofts, and you could dream. It was a place to dream. You could look out through the holes, see the sky, or you could jump out of the barn and be in a pile of sawdust or hay, and we played kick the can. Relay runs that we would see how fast we were, you know, go from one tree to the next. It was just nothing big but those simple games that I cherish the most, that I would call, this is the place. I think that place is where I found me. My mother, Sue, was a homemaker. When I was young, she just lived for her children. She loved to dress me up beautifully. I was her baby doll. And of course, I was her first child. And the boys always so handsome. Now, she didn't come to the barn and do the things with us, but my grandmother, Alice, did. She was a tomboy, my grandmother was. She could ride, she could milk cows, she could do anything. But my mother was the one that always had everything just right in the home. Was always dressed perfect. My mother taught me about being proper, good manners. It was always important to be a lady. So I grew up with a lot of old school manners with her. She was always very proud of my accomplishments in life. I didn't get to be as close to her as I wanted to be, but she was closer to the boys. I think my mother was closer to the boys because they were more needy. And she would say, you're strong. You're like Mama. You're like Alice. You don't really need anybody. You just get out there and do it. But what I wish my mother had noticed was that I did need her. So I always just was strong. Everybody said it, so I must be strong. I think it made me a loner. It was a good quality, but I don't like being alone. My grandmother Alice, she said, please always love your mother. She loves you dearly. She just doesn't know how to connect to you. Your mother loves you. And sometimes there's just no real explanation other than just the comment of it. Because what people don't realize, I think, is that it is important to take the time to explain to someone and talk to them. Don't hide behind feelings. I think I suppressed mine through the years. To be almost 70 years old and to see that the little girl in me still wants to go to the place. Since the barn is gone, my grandmother's gone, when most of my family is gone, there is no place that I feel quite at home anymore, but I'm looking for it. I'm going to find another place because my grandmother said I could do hard things, and I will, and I do.
0: And great job on the production by Robbie, and thanks for just a beautiful piece of storytelling from Edie Hand. And that barn is a place to dream. And at 70 years old, she's looking for that place. She suppressed her feelings, and she was the strong one, and it made her a loner. Edie Hand's story, here on Our American Story. 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
7: Next. Hey, Alfie, what can I get for you?
8: Hey, Nora, just a nice latte, please. How was your weekend?
7: Not bad, thanks. Mainly working here. You?
8: Me? Well, I was battling gods in the afterlife realm, and after lunch, I fought mercenaries. Ooh, could I get oat milk with that latte, please?
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8: 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Ooh, and I'll grab an almond croissant, too.
7: Wait, what? 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

0: And we continue with our American stories. And up next, a true story of David Klein, an eccentric candy inventor from L.A., who's the creator and founder of Jelly Belly Jelly Beans, my personal favorite candy. Here's David Klein to share the story of how he lost his beans, but kept his soul.
1: I was born in Syracuse, New York. We left there when I was 3 and a half, and I remember nothing about it. We came to California. My dad was the best furniture salesman in the world, and he knew more about furniture than anybody alive. And when I was growing up, I worked in a liquor store that my aunt and grandmother owned. It was in Van Nuys, right next to a Union 76 station that was owned by Joe Funicello, Annette Funicello's father. And in those days, if your family owned the liquor store, you could work in there. And from the age of about 7 to 13, I worked in the liquor store all during the summer and after school. And I got quite an experience dealing with the public. I learned how to count money at the age of 7, make change, and all the things that I learned there, I wanted to put into a book one day. And the title of the book would be Everything I Knew in Life I Learned Working in a Liquor Store. And what happened was, we had a candy section there, and I would go with my aunt once a week to Smart and Final, which was one of the wholesale candy places. Most of the candy bars back in those days, it was 1946 plus 7. 46 for 7, 8 for 9, 51, 2. 1953. 7, 8 for 9, 51, 2. Yeah, 1953. Smart and Final would display the bars, the candy bars, 24 in a box. And if there was no shrink wrap on any of the boxes, if you wanted to taste one of the bars to see if you liked it, you would put a nickel right in the box and then take a bar out. And that way, whoever bought that box would already have a sale. And I made a study of candy starting at the age of 7. I would study every bar, see where it was made, see the company who made it, and then go to the library. I did a study on Standard & Poor's guide in the financial reference section. And I would look to see, for example, Baby Ruth, Butterfinger. Those were made in those days by the Curtis Candy Company. And then I followed the company when it was acquired by Standard Brands, and then when it was acquired by Nabisco, and through all of the, I would learn the history of every candy bar. When I was in school and the teacher had to leave the room for a few minutes, she would ask me, or she or he would ask me, to come up in the front and talk about candy. And kids would yell out names of candy bars, and I would tell them the history behind that particular bar. I went to Van Nuys High in Van Nuys, California. I graduated Van Nuys High with honors and went to UCLA, graduated with a degree in economics, which is a fantastic major. While I was at UCLA, I used to sell popcorn. I was in the popcorn business with my uncle, where I would go after school. I had already taken the back seat out of my car. I loaded the car with bags of popped popcorn, And I was selling those primarily to liquor stores because you can go into a liquor store till actually 2 in the morning in California. You cannot sell liquor legally after 2 in the morning. So I would usually have my route till about 11 o'clock at night. Would go in all kinds of areas that I really should not have been in at night. But I was, and nothing ever happened to me. And then I would go home, and I'd get up at 6-7 o'clock in the morning and go to UCLA. After school, I would go pop the popcorn in Atwater, and I really learned about the food business by doing that. In order to learn a business, it's nice to read about it, but unless you really get in there and get your hands dirty, you really need to experience the business. Here's what happened in law school. I always knew that I would never want to be an attorney. I went there because my parents wanted me to, and I also went there so that I would have a legal background if we ever had any legal problems. I graduated in the top of my class. When it came to take the bar was in two parts. The first part was in the morning, and then the second part, it was a true and false test on legal responsibility. And I never went back for the second part. I went to get a haircut instead. I knew that if I had passed the bar, which I'm sure I would have become an attorney. And it wasn't for me. It wasn't what I personally wanted to do in my life. And it was almost as if I knew I would be in the candy business someday. It was almost like there was nothing else for me to do. I would be in the candy business. And there was something about candy. I liked the idea that you could always come up with a new idea, a new creation. And when I was in the wholesale candy and nut business, one day I came up with the idea of creating a gourmet jelly bean. Well, I was watching television at 8:15. Happy Days. Happy Days was on the air when I was talking to a buddy on the phone. We were talking about new businesses because I always love to talk about new businesses. And I said, I think I'm going to open up a candy store and only sell jelly beans. Nothing else. And he said, jelly beans? I said, yes. Jelly beans. No jawbreakers, no gumballs. Just jelly beans. And I knew that if that's what I concentrated on, they would have to be special jelly beans. And that's when the idea started. I had $800 to my name. No credit cards back then. The only credit card that was available was Diners Club. The year was 1976.
0: And you've been listening to David Klein tell the story, well, of Jelly Belly. And what a story it is. His father, as he said, was the best furniture salesman in the world. He learned so much about life simply working the register and working, in essence, at the local family.

0: selling the product. Most of the beans back in those days, our competition, they were selling for about 49, 59 cents a pound. And that's exactly what I was paying my contract manufacturer, 59 a pound. But that's what every other bean was retailing for. I realized that in order to get the product off the ground, I would have to get some publicity for it. So one day I called up the Associated Press, talked to a young man by the name of Steve Fox. He was in charge of the business section. Associated Press was huge back in those days. And I realized that they could make or break the product. I could have started with a local newspaper, but I figured I'd start at the top. I didn't have enough money to rent a store, so I called on one of my wholesale customers who I sold walnuts to and almonds that they put in their ice cream. They had an ice cream factory at 1824 West Main in Alhambra. And I said to them, you have your medals from the county fair over in the corner. I would like to have that space. This is my new product. It's going to be called Jelly Bellies. And I would like to put a little stand in there, which I will pay for. So he said, okay, how much rent do you want to pay? And I said, I can't really pay any rent because I just don't have the funds. And I said, how about if I pay you a dollar for every pound that is sold? $1. The first dollar goes to you. He said, well, how much are they going to sell for? I said, $2 a pound. I said, I will split whatever comes in. You get the first dollar. And he said, it sounds good. So I put the stand in there. I had the daughter of one of the men that owned the ice cream parlor was an exceptionally good graphic artist. And she called me up and said she needed a project for her art center school. She was at the College of Art and Design. And she would like to use Jelly Belly as her term paper. And I left it up to her. She was the one that picked out the colors. And she did the Jelly Belly logo that is still in use today. A young lad came in one day on a bicycle. And he said, I would like to try one of your strawberry jelly beans. So I had a little spoon there. I spooned out one. And I said, here, what do you think of it? And he said, that doesn't taste like strawberry. I said, okay, what does it taste like? He said, that tastes like cotton candy. And as soon as he left, I had one of the sign makers there make me a sign that said cotton candy. And from then on in, there was no strawberry flavor. It was cotton candy. And I never got a chance to thank that young lad. He's out there somewhere. The first order of jelly beans that I got in, there were 8 flavors. Root beer was one of them. I always loved root beer. The soda. I loved root beer and I love cream soda. So we had a vanilla one. And instead of calling it vanilla, I named it cream soda. I always like to have creative names to all of the flavors. Instead of calling one chocolate, it was chocolate pudding. So I tried to create as many names that were different just to distinguish them from other products. So when I told them what I wanted, I said, I want to make a miniature jelly bean. I didn't want the big ones like they used to see in Easter baskets. And I told them that the beans have to be flavored on the inside as well as on the outside shell. That way I could do double flavors. I could do like chocolate banana and do the outside chocolate and the inside banana. I told them I wanted a watermelon bean and I wanted it green on the outside and red on the inside. Prior to Jelly Bellies, every jelly bean that you used to see used to be white on the inside because they made only one center. And then they put the flavor into the shell, if they put any flavor at all. Most jelly beans tasted the same, except for the black one, the licorice one. And so I was really the first one to come up with the idea of flavoring the outside as well as the inside. And that's how Jelly Belly got its start. And most days, we took in about $20. That was the average day. Until the article came out in the Associated Press. And then I started getting calls from department stores such as Marshall Fields in Chicago. They said, "We want to buy your beans." I said, "We're here in California. How did you hear about them?" Well, it was just in the Chicago Tribune. It was also in the Detroit Free Press. It was in the New York Times. It was in the LA Times. The article broke on the wire and it went everywhere. And the product really started to take off. It took off to the point where sales were just incredible. My contract manufacturer actually could not keep up with the orders. When I initially had talked to them, I asked them, I said, "This is going to be big, guys." I said, "Are you going to be able to keep up with all the orders?" And they said yes. And I did not realize that they were primarily a small candy corn manufacturer in Oakland with about 10 employees. And somehow or another in my mind, I always picture them as a larger company. The biggest mistake I ever made was not flying up there in the beginning to see what their factory looked like. Because if I had seen it, I would have known that they never would have been able to keep up with production.
1: And you're listening to David Klein tell the story of Jelly Belly. And he's an innovator. There's no other jelly bean I'll eat but Jelly Belly. And I don't care how much more expensive they are. And I know a lot of you listening feel the same way about your beloved beans. When we come back, more of the story of Jelly Belly here on Our American Stories.
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1: And we continue with the story of Jelly Belly and its founder, David Klein. And when we last left off, thanks to Klein's round-the-clock promotion, Jelly Belly sales skyrocketed. But his contract manufacturer in Oakland couldn't keep up with the orders. Klein told us, quote, "The biggest mistake I ever made was not flying up there in the beginning to see what their factory looked like. Because if I'd seen it, I would have known that they would have never been able to keep up with production." Here's Klein with the final installment of his story.
0: And then O.J. Simpson was on the cover of People magazine, the issue that I was in. And when my contract manufacturer saw the picture, I had on bathing shorts and nothing else. He turned to his sales manager and said that I had blown the whole golden goose because nobody would buy a product from somebody that would pose half naked in a magazine. And so at that point in time, he instructed his sales manager. They also made candy corn, and it was made on the same equipment as the jelly beans. He instructed him without telling me to sign as many contracts as he could to be selling candy corn at 29 cents a pound just to keep the factory open. And I was never told that. So here I am trying to promote an item that I can't. I'm wondering why there's no production on. And what it did, it created a void in the marketplace that other manufacturers were just happy to fill. One day, I got a call from the owner of my contract manufacturing company. And he said, we're coming to town. And I said, okay, great. I'll pick you up at the airport. What airport are you flying into? And he said, it's not going to be one of those kind of meetings. And I said, well, what kind of meeting is it? He said, we're coming to buy your trademark, and we're not going to leave until we do. As soon as I signed the contract where we were turning the name over to them, we were driving on Rosemead Boulevard to the bank to get the contract notarized. And while on the way there, I was sitting in the back seat. Herm, my contract manufacturer, was in the front seat. And he turned around and I said, Herm, I have one question for you. If we were not on our way to the bank to have this contract notarized, what would you have done? And he said, do you really want to know? I said, yeah, tell me, what would you have done? He said, we would have flown back to Oakland, and on Monday morning, we would have shut off production to you on Jelly Bellies. We would have cut you off completely. You would not have any more product. We know you would have sued us, but by the time it got to court, you would have been broke. Those were his exact words. I can remember them today like they were yesterday. We would have cut you off. In fact, they told me as we were going to get it notarized, they had another name already picked out that he had on the other side of his lap, on a piece of paper on his lap. He said, you want to see the name that we would have called it? And I said, sure. And he showed it to me. I don't remember what that name was. But anyway, they took over ownership of the name. They paid us 17 cents a pound for the first 120,000 pounds per month royalty, maximum. Once the product reached that level, there was no royalty at all. So we only got paid on the first 120,000 pounds at 17 cents a pound, which came to $20,000 per month. I split that with my partner, and then Uncle Sam obviously got his share of it. And right from the beginning, when I sold, it was almost like selling a member of your family, a child. Jelly Belly, I spent 4 years of my life going around the country promoting the product, being on radio shows, on talk shows, on television shows, at least once a week, and giving interviews in magazines and all kinds of media, and losing the ownership of it was heartbreaking for me. The minute they took over, they started packaging the product, and the prior packaging had my signature on there, Mr. Jelly Belly. About 2 months later, I went into a supermarket and I looked at the package, and there was a computer generated Mr. Jelly Belly instead of my Mr. Jelly Belly signature. When they came out with a book called The 30-Year History of Jelly Bellies, I was not even mentioned in that at all. So they pretended that I never existed. As soon as Colonel Sanders sold out, he was still Colonel Sanders. As soon as I sold out, I was nobody. So they basically did what they could to destroy any knowledge of me having anything to do with the product. But for many, many years, I just did not have a good feeling about creating the product. But I've come to terms with the fact that so many people were employed by the company. All I can tell you is it was an experience creating a product that's got about 98% name recognition. But you have to recreate yourself. Recently, we got involved in the CBD jelly bean business. We are making jelly beans with CBD in them, 10 milligrams per bean. So right now, back into the jelly bean business after all these years. Last year, around September, we started a new venture. It's called thegoldticket.com. It's a nationwide treasure hunt. We hide a gold necklace in 50 states, different areas, obviously. And we give clues, riddles. We give a riddle so that they know where it is. The winner for each of the 50 contests receive $5,000. All states were claimed. And we receive so much positive feedback on that, because while COVID was going on, people didn't have too many activities that they could go to. This, they could pile everybody into a car and travel all together. And it was extremely successful. So it was so successful that we're doing another round of that same activity. So we're very happy doing that, and we feel like we're doing something really good for the world. And the one documentary that's out there now, it's shown on Amazon, and you can watch it if you're an Amazon member for free. And it's been seen all over the world. It's called Candyman, the David Klein story. My son and his wife and Costa Botez collaborated on it. They made it into a very good, very great documentary, in my opinion, that will stand the test of times. So that brings us up to date. And I love being in a business where you feel that you can help people. This is America. If you come up with a good idea, you can run with that idea. Make them happy. That's the whole idea behind it.
1: And a great job on that piece by Greg. And a special thanks to David Klein for telling his story. David Klein's story, the story of Jelly Belly, here on Our American Stories. 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
20: Next. Hey, Alfie, what can I get for you?
21: Hey, Nora, just a nice latte, please. 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
20: 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Mainly working here. You?
21: Me? Well, I was battling gods in the afterlife realm, and after lunch, I fought mercenaries. Ooh, could I get oat milk with that latte, please?
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23: The first ever Republican midterm convention in the books. I'm Ted Lindner, Fox News. Various speakers taking the stage in Dallas Thursday night for the final night of the convention. None bigger than the final two. First Vice President J.D. Vance making the case for Republicans, claiming the Trump administration has stopped what he calls the invasion at the southern border.
24: It's the first in the last 80 years to reverse the border invasion. Under Donald Trump's leadership, we have seen the foreign-born share of our population drop by 3 million people. That's illegal aliens that we sent back home.
23: Then it was on to the keynote address featuring President Trump, who didn't quite speak as long as the night before, but doubled down on his promise to issue a Trump dividend if the GOP wins the midterms in November.
25: Our country has never done better. We're taking in trillions, trillions of dollars. There's never been any country, not even close, that's come anywhere near. So it's five. We win $5,000 for every adult. We love our adults. It's about time we take care of our adults.
23: We're now less than 2 months away from the midterm elections, which come up on November 3rd. Today, Friday, marks a quarter century since the terror attacks of September 11th, 2001. Fox's Tanya J. Powers in New York with details.
26: On September 11th, 2001, 19 hijackers associated with the terror group Al-Qaeda began a series of attacks on targets in the U.S., the deadliest terror attacks on American soil in the country's history. Almost 3,000 lives were taken that day at the World Trade Center towers in New York City, the Pentagon in Washington, D.C., and near Shanksville, Pennsylvania, where United Flight 93 crashed when passengers attempted to retake the plane. This year, there's an additional moment of silence at the 9/11 observance ceremony in New York City to honor the thousands of people who've been lost since the attacks.
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23: A New York City firefighter reflects on the fellow FDNY members lost 25 years ago at Ground Zero from the station where he still works today. Fox's Grinnell Scott with the story.
2: Sal Organo was a firefighter at 10 House across the street from where the Twin Towers once stood. But he wasn't there on 9/11. He was assigned to a station in Brooklyn, but rushed back to eventually learn six of his fellow firefighters were among the first on scene and died in the attack. 2.5 decades later, Organo is still at 10 House, the last left of those assigned there in 2001. He said he and his fellow FDNY members still welcome visitors who want to see the small station near Ground Zero. Organo is 65 now and drives the engine for 10 House. He says he's not ready to retire and will keep telling the story of 9/11 and his station's connection to it. In New York, Grinnell Scott, Fox News.
23: New scrutiny over AI. Researcher Jacob Coxon about his social media post warning about artificial intelligence growing, with critics wondering how his fears reached high-profile politicians despite a limited online presence beforehand. Fox's Peter Ducey with more on this from the White House.
3: However it is that he came about leaving and communicated with anybody on the outside, Anthropic is saying they agree with this whistleblower's assessment that AI could and humanity, and Anthropic is putting the chances of that happening within the next decade at greater than 10%. The New York Times is reporting this afternoon that Anthropic says they have stopped attempts to research chemical weapons. They just can't tell right now if it was done by legitimate researchers or potential terrorists. The president's former top AI advisor, David Sachs, is now saying surely Anthropic's IPO must be paused until the claims of this whistleblower can be investigated.
23: White House officials now trying to find a way to keep AI regulated while continuing to expand research, looking to beat out top competitor China. I'm Ted Lindner. This is Fox News.
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1: 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We'll bring you the highlights. Of course, the Trump team saying some fascinating stuff. We'll discuss also looking at some of the top races, especially on the Senate side. How's it shaping up as we get closer to Election Day on Clay and Buck?
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0: 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Have you heard the news? I promise, if Republicans win the House and Senate in November,
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15: It's time for my dad, Trent Luce, and today's Luce Tale.
16: I'm very confident that I am like everyone else, remember exactly where I was on that fateful day, what, 25 years ago? I was in Dodge City, Kansas, sitting in the lobby of the hotel eating breakfast, saw that a plane had just flown into a tower, and then quickly learned that another plane flown into the other tower. So we were told that day. And lives changed. There's no doubt about it. Today on this Red Shirt Friday, I'm going to say it doesn't matter. It does matter, but in the context of what I'm going to share with you, it doesn't matter who inflicted that evil upon us. What we know for a fact is that thousands of lives were forever changed. What we know for a fact is that the first responders risk everything to get in the middle of coming together to provide a solution. That, at some level, occurs every day in this country. I happen to believe that the United States of America is a leader in people dropping everything and going to a fire, going to crumbling buildings. Whether that, it's clear to me that this was a controlled demolition, that doesn't matter. Lives were lost. And the true spirit of the United States of America was shining through with people who did not care what the toil was on themselves. They simply wanted to save lives. It's been said and I can't argue this, and in fact, I've experienced it as I've traveled on to four continents. There is no nation in the world where its citizens will drop everything and rush to help because of patriotism, because of the love of this country. I'm one of the leading critics when it comes to the slippery slope that I see us going down and the loss of those freedoms. But don't for a minute ever believe that I confuse the greatest nation in the world to ever be created for what it is that we have happening in front of us. There have been many success stories in all of the areas that I'm critical, particularly about land use and property rights. And what I see happening now is while lives are not on the line as much as they were that day, 9/11, when the nation completely froze, the world actually froze that day in time. But I see people doing extraordinary things in the name of protecting property rights and preserving what built this nation to be the greatest representative republic we've ever had. Dr. Walter Chick Bishop, my dear friend and mentor in so many ways, a history teacher, said that Trent, every nation only lives 250 years, and we're there. But I don't believe there's ever been a nation with the resolve of the people that say, I'm going to be the one that makes a difference. That is what separates us apart. God bless the United States of America. Be gentle, Satan.
3: Is your...
5: Next! Hey, Alfie, what can I get for you?
17: Hey, Nora, just a nice latte, please. How was your weekend?
5: Not bad, thanks. Mainly working here. You?
17: Me? Well, I was battling gods in the afterlife realm, and after lunch, I fought mercenaries! Ooh, could I get oat milk with that latte, please?
5: Yeah, of course.
17: And then Sunday was mostly fighting supervillains! So a pretty chill weekend. Ooh, and I'll grab an almond croissant, too.
5: Wait, what? That didn't actually happen, right?
17: It happens on PS5.
18: PlayStation.
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21: 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Grain traders are watching closely when the USDA releases its September crop production reports. 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
21: 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Scattered showers are possible across parts of the northern plains over the next few days, but many areas of North Dakota expecting to remain dry. Another weather system forecasted to move through Sunday into Monday, bringing potential for more widespread and locally heavy rainfall. While the additional moisture would be welcome in the drought-affected areas and could benefit some late-developing corn and soybean fields still, many producers watching for a stretch patch of dry weather to get more field work and combining done at this point, with harvest preparations beginning to ramp up for the row crops, and excessive moisture could slow down the progress in some areas. Weather conditions over the next week will be watched closely as growers balance moisture needs and push towards harvest. Again, not in a very big area. It is kind of crazy to see how much different areas need different weather to try to wrap up their growing seasons into the harvest. Cover crops continue to gain popularity across the country. That's according to the 2026 National Cover Crop Survey. Farmers responding to the survey reported planting average of nearly 398 cover crop acres in 2025, up from about 373 acres over the past year, continuing a steady growth trend in adoption. Survey found producers are seeing both agronomic and economic benefits. Farmers reported average yield increases of 3.5 bushels per acre in corn and 1.5 bushels an acre in soybeans following cover crops. Improved weed control was also a commonly reported benefit. Livestock producers finding value as well. One-third of respondents said that they graze or harvest cover crops for feed, and more than three-quarters of those reported higher net profits. Researchers say that cover crops can improve soil health, reduce erosion, boost water infiltration, and enhance the drought resilience. Even among farmers who have never planted cover crops, nearly three-fourths say that they are open to trying the practice in the future. Survey included responses from 657 farmers across 46 states and Puerto Rico. Grain traders are watching closely as the USDA releases its September crop production and world agricultural supply and demand estimates. The report comes after a sharp rally in corn, soybean, and wheat markets driven by concerns about lower production and tightening supplies globally. For corn, analysts expecting another cut to the national yield estimate following declining crop ratings and weather concerns across portions of the Corn Belt. Even with a smaller crop, U.S. corn production still expected to rank among the largest on record. Soybean prices also strengthened, with traders looking for possible reductions in yield estimates and signs of continued strong export demand. In wheat, attention staying focused on global supplies, particularly disruptions in the Black Sea region. Spring wheat production will be watched closely in the northern plain states here, like North Dakota, where heat and dryness have affected portions of the crop. Market analysts say that the USDA report could set the tone for grain prices as harvest activity expands across the country. Have yourselves a wonderful weekend. This has been the Dakota Farm and Ranch Report, presented by Proceed. I'm Shannon Dean.
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3: Hi, Doc.
5: Next. Hey, Alfie, what can I get for you?
20: Hey, Nora, just a nice latte, please. 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
5: 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Mainly working here. 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
5: Yeah, of course.
20: 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Oh, and I'll grab an almond croissant, too.
5: Wait, what? 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
2: Here's your AccuWeather forecast. Partly sunny, not as warm today. Becoming breezy this afternoon, the high 76. Partly cloudy, very cool tonight with a low down to 46. Intervals of clouds and sun for Saturday, the high much cooler, only 66. Cloudy, cool, breezy in the afternoon with a passing shower Sunday, the high 65. Mostly cloudy, a brief shower to Monday, breezy in the afternoon, milder with the high up to 71. With your AccuWeather forecast, I'm meteorologist Jason Caterina.
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0: Number in North Dakota so far this year, 25 cases of West Nile have been reported in 14 counties. Last year, North Dakota had 86 cases and 2 deaths. Health experts say most people infected have mild or no symptoms, such as fever and headache. More severe cases of the virus can cause fever, headache, stiff neck, and an altered mental state. Changes to the Supplemental Nutrition Assistance Program, SNAP, will take effect November 1st. This comes after a planned implementation for September 1st that was delayed. At the time, North Dakota Health and Human Services announced that state leaders wanted to discuss the changes further so there's more clarity in what will actually be different. They say the changes were made with a goal in mind to help individuals make healthier food choices and lead healthier lives. There's a full list of those changes on the NDHHS website. A man accused of bringing large amounts of methamphetamine, fentanyl, and a handgun into Bismarck on a bus from Chicago has pled not guilty to 2 felony drug charges. 28-year-old Demarius White, arrested August 4th after law enforcement conducted surveillance at the Bismarck bus depot, later stopped a vehicle on East Divide. According to court documents, officers found more than 500 grams of fentanyl. Nearly 6 pounds of suspected methamphetamine and a loaded semi-automatic pistol inside a backpack allegedly linked to White. He's charged with 2 counts of possession with intent to deliver controlled substances while armed with a firearm. Each charge carries a potential 20-year prison sentence and a mandatory minimum of 4 years if convicted. White remains jailed on $50,000 cash bond. His trial set for December 1st. And more than 100 years after homesteaders built it, a tiny church north of New Leipzig is getting new life. Trinity Heupel Lutheran Church, built in 1905, regular Sunday services ended in 1960. But the church's history is still very much alive. Those who grew up in that church are determined to keep it standing for another century. After restoring the outside and getting it placed on the National Registry of Historic Places, the town is ready to celebrate the rededication ceremony Sunday, 3 o'clock Mountain Time. Donations are still needed to finish restoring the inside of the church. KFI Radio News Time, 5:35.
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2: Here's your AccuWeather forecast. Partly sunny, not as warm today. Becoming breezy this afternoon, the high 76. Partly cloudy, very cool tonight with a low down to 46. Intervals of clouds and sun for Saturday, the high much cooler, only 66. Cloudy, cool, breezy in the afternoon with a passing shower Sunday, the high 65. Mostly cloudy, a brief shower to Monday, breezy in the afternoon, milder with a high up to 71. With your AccuWeather forecast, I'm meteorologist Jason Caterina.
0: Easterly Skokie, north wind at 10 to 20. It'll pick up a bit, 20 to 30, late morning and afternoon. Partly sunny early this morning, becoming mostly sunny, lower 70s today. North Lake Oahe, southeast wind around 10, shifting to the north, 10 to 20 this morning, increasing 25 to 35 in the afternoon. Cloudy early, becoming mostly sunny, upper 70s. Devil's Lake west wind around 10, shifting to the north, 10 to 20. Waves a foot or less, building to 1 to 2 feet in the afternoon. Cloudy day, 65 to 75. Bismarck had a high of 87 yesterday, low of 46, normally 76 and 48. No rainfall yesterday, 5.19 inches below normal year to date. Sunrise in Bismarck at 7:16, sunset at 8:02. Tonight, Williston at 53, right now Dickinson 60. Minot 57, Garrison At 60 with a north wind to 10, gusting to 23 in the eastern end of Lake Skokie.

0: Edinger 53, Jamestown 59, Devil's Lake 57, North Winton 7, Grand Forks 60, and Fargo 65. Bismarck, northeast wind at 5, pressure steady, 29.64, relative humidity 80%, cloudy 56. 538, KFIRE Radio, your news and weather authority.
1: I'm Tanya J. Powers, and these are the stories of 9/11.
2: The maritime evacuation happened completely spontaneously and within a minute after the first plane hit.
1: September 11th, 2001 brought about the largest ever maritime rescue, a mass evacuation involving about 800 mariners.
2: Ferry captains talk about the dust being so thick that even the radar couldn't operate at times.
1: Jessica DuLong is the author of Saved at the Seawall, stories from the September 11th boat lift, and says some people fleeing lower Manhattan after the attack ran to the water.
2: Which meant that you now have people pressed up 10 deep in some places up against the railing, people climbing over this railing, which is not an easy thing to do because of the structure of it, jumping in the water, thinking that they're going to swim to Jersey.
1: Almost 500,000 people were rescued on vessels of all types.
2: Sailing yachts, dinner cruise boats, everything that you can think of, everything that floated.
1: Tanya J. Powers, Fox News.
3: Today, our fellow citizens, our way of life, our very freedom came under attack in a series of deliberate and deadly terrorist acts.
4: The whole building has collapsed.
5: One hand reaches
3: out to save lives and to help the victims of these attacks.
5: Pulls lost soul from harm, while
3: thousands of lives were suddenly ended by evil, despicable acts of terror.
5: Unspoken for, and they say
3: these acts of mass murder were intended to frighten our nation into chaos and retreat.
5: Saving just this one.
3: But they have failed.
5: It's like whispering prayer.
3: And we responded with the best of America.
5: In the fury of a storm, and I hear them say,
3: our country is strong.
5: You'll never change.
3: A great people has been moved to defend a great

0: there and he was crying, and there was another gentleman crying and for help. We couldn't get to him. We went through the buildings. We were lost.
1: This heart still.
2: And when I did, I called my wife. I told her I love her.

0: daddy say
1: today our nation saw evil.
0: That love is all but pointless. And madness such as
1: the very worst of human nature.
0: It's like trying to stop a fire with the moisture from a kiss. And I hear them say
2: the emergency efforts that they've been going through
0: never change.
2: Nothing short of inspiring.

0: completely chaotic. I knew
1: this, so this world will know that it will not change.
2: We'll find out who did this the way we did the last time.
3: We will make no distinction between the terrorists who committed these acts and those who harbored them.
2: And it will be a tough justice.
1: As long as one heart still holds on, then hope is never really gone.
3: Freedom itself was attacked this morning by a faceless coward, and freedom will be defended.
1: I hear them say,
3: none of us will ever forget this day.
1: Never change.
3: Yet we go forth to defend.

0: things that was remarkable.
1: Never change.
0: And even right now, people are showing a great deal of just fortitude. They're calm in the face
1: what
0: of
1: this. What I do is so this world will know that it will not change.
2: Our heartfelt thoughts and our fervent prayers are with the injured and the families of those who have been lost.
3: And we stand together to win the war against terrorism. God bless America.
4: KFIRE 550, Garth Brooks. Suddenly the world lost a tremendous amount of innocence that day. Procedures that were in place on 9/10/2001 completely rewritten for so many things. Over 100,000 people signed, and I guess I haven't seen a figure this morning, but I know it was like 108,000 when I saw yesterday. Mayor Mamdani, in New York City. Well over 100,000 people signed a petition asking him to not attend the 9/11 ceremony going on in New York City. He has indicated he will attend. Oh boy. So, can't help but wonder where we're going from here, but at least we got our eyes opened up, I suppose. 544 KFIRE Radio Sports on the way. Game number 2 in the NFL regular season was game number 1 in the land down under, Australia. And I picked it wrong. I'll just go ahead and say it. And the Vikings and Packers are coming up on Sunday. 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
5: It's September 11th, and this is your Fox Daily Snapshot. Today is National Day of Service and Remembrance, as well as Patriot Day. Since the terror attacks of September 11th, 2001, presidents have called on all Americans to pause and reflect on the nearly 3,000 lives lost in the worst terror attack on U.S. soil. In New York City, Washington, D.C., and Shanksville, Pennsylvania, memorial ceremonies take place where the names of those who died are remembered by survivors and all Americans. Also on this date, in 1941, construction began on the Pentagon in Arlington County, Virginia. Architect George Bergstrom designed the world's largest office building with more than 6.5 million square foot of floor space. World War II General Leslie Groves oversaw the construction of the building, which was completed in January of 1943. If it's your birthday today, you share it with the founder of NFL Films, Ed Sable, born in 1916. I'm Tushar Saxena, and that's your Fox Daily Snapshot.
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4: 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Century over Legacy 2-0. Bismarck High over Jamestown 4-1. Mandan St. Mary's over Minot North 1-0. In high school volleyball, Legacy over Bismarck High. Century over St. Mary's. Mandan lost to Williston. Shallow Christian lost to Kildare. High school football from last night. Dickinson Trinity 51. Kildare 8. 49ers trounced the Rams 27-7 in the Land Down Under as week one of the new NFL season rolled on. Matthew Stafford was held at under 10 points, which is the second time in his career in L.A. Opening week resumes with more than a dozen games on Sunday, including the Vikings and Packers. With Packers network coverage on Fox Sports 710, the Vikings audio network right here on K-Fire 550. Monday Night Football, Broncos Chiefs will be on Fox Sports 710 as well. The Vikings and Packers will play in Minneapolis as former first overall pick Kyler Murray's ready to debut with his new team. Running back Josh Jacobs will not play. He's been placed in the commissioner's exempt list. Vikings head coach Kevin O'Connell said, this is a great opportunity.
14: You know, just excited for the opportunity to get a chance to open up U.S. Bank Stadium this year with that type of environment and atmosphere that I know we're going to have. It's, you know, it's going to be electric and can't wait.
4: Wide receiver Justin Jefferson said he doesn't take anything for granted.
15: I just kind of think of it in the moment, you know, one game at a time, one practice at a time. Another opportunity to come out here blessed to be able to, you know, play this game at the highest abilities.
4: Liking safety Harrison Smith is back. He said he still has a lot left to offer.
16: 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But I'd like to be able to kind of permeate some of the things I know throughout the group.
4: Packers head coach Matt LaFleur said the Vikings have one of the best defenses.
17: Especially when you're going against a defense as dynamic as a Brian Flores-led defense. I mean, these guys, they do a great job. They present a lot of problems, and they're going to give you a lot of different looks, and you know you're going to get pressure.
4: Packers quarterback Jordan Love said every road game presents a challenge.
18: Dialed in. 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
4: Love said they need to communicate effectively.
18: He knows what he needs to do. 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
4: Packer pregame on Fox Sports 710 starts at 1 Sunday. Vikings coverage with the pregame at 2:30 here at K-Fire 550. Seattle Seahawks preparing to be without their starting quarterback. Sam Darnold will miss time with a hip injury suffered early in the team's season opening win over the Patriots. MRI results are pending, but the 29-year-old is said to have dodged a bullet in terms of a more serious injury. Drew Locke expected to start Seattle's Week 2 game against the Cardinals. Patriots are going to be without their top offseason addition for about a month. NFL Network says wide receiver A.J. Brown will miss 4 weeks with an ankle injury. Falcons facing a dire situation at quarterback. ESPN reporting Tua Tagovailoa is considered day-to-day after suffering an oblique injury at Thursday's practice. He was named the starter after Michael Penix Jr. recently admitted he wasn't 100% recovered from knee surgery. Third stringer Cooper Rush would get the start Sunday if Tua can't play. Twins welcome the Guardians to town for a 3-game series starting today. Taj Bradley takes the mound for the Twins as they try to make one final push for the playoffs. Minnesota 6 games back of the White Sox in the Central. 4.5 back of the Guardians for the third and final AL wildcard spot. There are 5 series left in the series. 3 at home and then 2 in California against the Angels and the Giants. Just one American League game last night. Seattle Mariners 4, Texas Rangers 3. No games in the National League. There's some interleague games. Astros 2, Phillies 1. Braves over the Rays 3-1. Pirates beat the White Sox 2-0. And the Yankees down the Colorado Rockies 10-3. NASCAR Cup Series postseason continues Sunday. The field of 16 eligible drivers clash in the Enjoy Illinois 300 from Worldwide Technology Raceway, Madison, Illinois. Christopher Bell hoping to carry momentum and after taking home the checkered flag in the Cookout Southern 500 at Darlington last weekend. There are no elimination rounds this year, as Denny Hamlin currently leads the pack with 9 races remaining. Minnesota United FC looking to get back in the win column. The Loons have gone 3 straight games without a victory. Minnesota visits St. Louis City's SC tomorrow. And college football week 2. 2-0 NDSU visits Air Force tomorrow. A night game. Fox Sports 710 has the pregame starting at 8. UND hopes to improve to 3-0 and it visits Portland State tomorrow night. KFIRE 550 with that pregame starting also at 8 o'clock tomorrow night. Twins Guardians 6:30 tonight, 2:30 tomorrow. Both on Fox Sports 710. Todd Mitchell, KFIRE Radio Sports.
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5: Here's your AccuWeather forecast. Partly sunny, not as warm today. Becoming breezy this afternoon, the high 76. Partly cloudy, very cool tonight with a low down to 46.
0: Intervals of clouds and sun for Saturday. The high, much cooler, only 66. Cloudy, cool, breezy in the afternoon with a passing shower Sunday. The high, 65. Mostly cloudy, a brief shower to Monday. Breezy in the afternoon, milder with the high up to 71. With your AccuWeather forecast, I'm meteorologist Jason Caterina.
4: This Mark clouds 56 in the northeast, wind at 5.
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30: Pretend Trump is on the ballot. I'm Dave Anthony, Fox News. That is what the president's message was closing out the first ever Republican midterm convention in Dallas, where Vice President Vance delivered the keynote address last night.
31: This November is so much more than red team versus blue team. It's so much more than having good politicians in Washington.
32: Drawing contrast with Democrats whom he cast as radicals. He touched on cultural and economic flashpoints throughout his speech, framing himself as a fighter for family values.
31: It's about sending a message to the Democratic Party that if you send your crazies, we're going to send you packing.
32: The vice president made no mention of the $5,000 checks that President Trump teased if Republicans keep their majorities in Congress, but the president brought it up again during his closing speech.
30: That's Fox's Madeline Rivera. Democrats and some in the GOP are critical of the so-called Trump dividend. The president says would go to every adult citizen. It could cost more than $1 trillion. As Democrats also blame the president for gas prices that have spiked up again this week with diesel at a record high. He tells Fox Fox's Laura Ingraham, he has no regret going to war with Iran.
33: If I had it to do again, I'd do exactly as I did. I took out their nuclear capability.
30: Today, marks 25 years since terrorists attacked America.
7: We saw smoke coming out and everybody started running out, and we saw the plane on the other side of the building, and there was smoke everywhere and people were jumping out the windows.
30: That's after a hijacked plane crashed into the first of the Twin Towers in New York City, September 11th, 2001. 17 minutes later, the second plane hit, and soon after, both towers collapsed.
8: I hope I live. I hope I live. It's coming down on me.
30: He did survive while he was recording, but nearly 3,000 people were killed in all. From there to Washington, where a third plane hit the Pentagon, to Shanksville, Pennsylvania, where United Flight 93 crashed into a field when passengers fought back.
8: The only thing you could see was a big gouge in the earth and some broken trees. There wasn't much left.
30: There'll be ceremonies this morning at all the locations. 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
30: We mentioned the attack on the Pentagon on 9/11 25 years ago. It was the third of the planes the terrorists crashed.
15: Five hijackers boarded American Airlines Flight 77 at Dulles, bound for Los Angeles. But as the plane went over Kentucky, the hijackers seized control of the aircraft and turned off the plane's transponder. At 9:37 a.m., the plane flew into the western face of the Pentagon. The 59 on board, aside from the hijackers, were killed. And 125 inside the Pentagon were killed, including children and teachers who were visiting on a school trip. The plane went through three of the Pentagon's five concentric rings, causing a massive fire that took hours to put out. The effort to rebuild the Pentagon took less than a year. It was called the Phoenix Project. Jessica Rosenthal, Fox News.
30: We will get an update to the economy next hour, the Consumer Price Index for last month, an inflation report the Federal Reserve will consider at a meeting next week to determine if there will be an interest rate hike. Oil prices are moving down today after spiking up this week, and on Wall Street, stock futures are rising about 300 points for the Dow after a three-day sell-off that dragged the Dow down well over 1,000 points. The NFL went down under, playing Thursday night football on Friday morning in the first ever game in Australia.
16: The 49ers spanked the Rams 27-7, thanks in large part to the right arm of this guy, Brock Purdy.
17: They rip on the run. Wide open, Deebo Samuel, touchdown! 15-yard strike! And the Niners extend.
16: That's Netflix on the call of Purdy's third touchdown pass of the game. That one to Deebo Samuel. DeMarcus Robinson and Mike Evans had the other. Kyren Williams had the Rams' lone score on a short touchdown run early.
30: That's Fox's Jay Berman. At tennis's U.S. Open, American Coco Gauff knocked out in the semifinals, losing to Elena Rybakina, who will face defending champion Aryna Sabalenka in the women's final tomorrow. Today, it's the men's semifinals. I'm Dave Anthony. This is Fox News.
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19: Good morning, 6:05, clouds 58, northwest wind at 6, a cooling trend for the weekend, and widespread precipitation chances Sunday night into Monday morning. Pleasant morning today for Bismarck. Accurate, they're calling for partly sunny, breezy, not as warm this afternoon, 75, partly cloudy, 48 tonight, mix of sun and clouds tomorrow, just 67, 63 for Sunday. Maybe a passing shower Sunday afternoon. Monday, a brief shower or two, breezy, 71. Tuesday, partly sunny, 66. Governor Armstrong directing all government agency flags to fly at half-staff today, marking the 25th anniversary of the attacks on the Twin Towers in New York City. He said the country's faced attacks on its values, freedom, and citizens in the last 25 years since the attacks, and has always fought back with strength and resiliency. He also said the victims of the attack will never be forgotten. North Dakota Health and Human Services reporting the state's first West Nile-related death of the year. Somebody 60 years old who lived in southwestern North Dakota. The virus usually peaks in late summer in North Dakota. So far, 25 cases of West Nile reported, 14 counties across the state. Last year, there were 86 cases and 2 deaths. Most people infected with the virus have mild or no symptoms. In severe cases, it can cause fever, headache, stiff neck, and even an altered mental state. North Dakota and a bipartisan coalition of states are asking the Federal Communications Commission to strengthen rules against illegal robocalls. North Dakota Attorney General Drew Wrigley and his Minnesota counterpart Keith Ellison want stricter Know Your Upstream Provider rules. The rules force phone companies to vet other carriers that hand off call traffic to them. The push comes as North Dakotans and other states continue to be bombarded with unwanted calls. Wrigley estimates North Dakota has received more than 41.5 million robocalls so far this year. That amounts to nearly 65 for every person in the state. A potential super El Nino on the horizon. And for agricultural producers, the forecast is scary. Warmer and drier winter poses serious risk for both crops and livestock heading into next spring. The World Meteorological Organization says El Nino is firmly established across the tropical Pacific and is forecast to intensify into a very strong event before peaking near the end of the year. El Nino conditions are likely to persist through at least February 2027, which could hurt, next year's harvest. It could also hurt next year's grazing land for cattle. Tribal leaders outlining adjustments to keep up with changing federal policy landscape. The 29th Annual Tribal Leaders Summit at the Bismarck Event Center brought leaders out to talk about how they need to break away from the standard approach to engage youth, make progress toward goals for their communities. Ryan Wilson of Buffalo Tail Consulting said a lot of the problems that are identified nationally are hitting even harder in Indian country. Turtle Mountain Band of Chippewa Tribal Chairman Jamie Azure said the challenge is to provide, or to prove rather, to federal regulators that the tribes can be more than just little specks on a map. The Tribal Leaders Summit ended yesterday. United Tribes International Powwow coming up next. A minor man facing a 3-year sentence for felony vehicular injury. Sean David Austin, sentenced last week by North Central District Court judge to serve at least 1 year of incarceration and 2 years of supervised probation. He is charged for his actions in a crash on 3rd Street, Minot, where a pedestrian was hit by a vehicle he was driving April 2024. He's also required to participate in a chemical dependency program and pay more than $16,000 in fees and restitution. And a stolen e-bike in Williston back with its owner, thanks to a little detail. Prosecutors say Ryan Dye stole a $1,300 electric bicycle last month, the day after it was taken. Officers spotted Dye with the bike. Dye told officers he was fixing it up for a friend, but the real owner identified the bike immediately, telling police he knew it was his because of the rubber grips. He'd cut off the handlebars himself. Dye is now facing a felony, a theft charge. KFIRE Radio News Time, 609.
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40: Here's your AccuWeather forecast. Partly sunny, not as warm today. Becoming breezy this afternoon, the high 76. Partly cloudy, very cool tonight with a low down to 46. Intervals of clouds and sun for Saturday. The high, much cooler, only 66. Cloudy, cool, breezy in the afternoon with a passing shower Sunday. The high, 65. Mostly cloudy, a brief shower to Monday. Breezy in the afternoon, milder with the high up to 71. With your AccuWeather forecast, I'm meteorologist Jason Caterina.
19: Sunrise Bismarck 716, sunset 802 tonight, high of 87 yesterday, normally 76, the low 46, normally 48, no rainfall yesterday, 5.19 inches below normal. Year to date, Eastern Lakes Kaukauea, windy day, north wind 10 to 20, increasing to 20 to 30, late morning and afternoon. Partly sunny early, becoming mostly sunny, lower 70s today. North of Lake Oahe, southeast wind around 10, shifting to the north, 10 to 20 in the morning, increasing 25 to 35 in the afternoon. Cloudy early on, becoming mostly sunny in the upper 70s. Devil's Lake, west wind around 10, shifting to the north, 10 to 20, waves a foot or less, building to 1 to 2 feet in the afternoon, cloud cover 65 to 75. Well, Liston at 52 this morning, Dickinson 59, Mine at 53, Garrison 57, north wind at 7 to the eastern end of Lake Skokwea. Headinger 64, Jamestown 58, Devil's Lake 56, north wind at 9, Grand Forks 58, Fargo 65. Bismarck northwest, wind at 6, pressure rising now, 29.65, relative humidity 75%, cloudy 58. 612. 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
2: 25 years after the September 11th terrorist attacks, the 9/11 memorial holds details you may not know. Nearly 3,000 names surround the reflecting pools. They include those killed on September 11th at the World Trade Center, the Pentagon, and aboard the four hijacked planes, along with the six victims of the 1993 World Trade Center bombing. And the names aren't alphabetical. They're arranged in meaningful adjacencies, placing friends, coworkers, flight crews, and first responders together. Families could request certain names appear beside one another. You may also spot a white rose tucked into a name placed by memorial staff on what would have been that person's birthday. Nearby stands the survivor tree, a pear tree badly damaged at Ground Zero, nursed back to health and returned to the site. Today, it remains a living symbol of resilience and remembrance. Matt Murphy, Fox News.

0: KFIRE 550, remembering 9/11, some of the sounds of 9/11, and the America Tribute to Heroes concert back at the time in the album. Limp Bizkit and John Resnick from the Goo Goo Dolls. Interesting team up, although if you're familiar with Goo Goo Dolls stuff before they got really popular, they didn't sound anything like they were sounding in the pop music world. 617, hard to believe, isn't it, that it's been 25 years? Whew. Remember where you were? I remember exactly where I was. In a conference room downtown Bismarck, where KFIRE used to be. At 210 North Broadway, I couldn't think of the, or North 4th Street, sorry. 210 North 4th, I couldn't think of the number on it. I don't send mail to it. In a conference room there at a sales meeting, and Shannon Dean was with us doing the morning show, and he popped in, and hey, a plane hit the World Trade Center. Now, if you know Shannon, he's one to joke, and I thought, well, that ain't funny, but I thought, well, gets me out of the meeting for a couple of minutes, so. Then looked and thought, oh my God. And I got to admit, the first thing that went through my head was maybe it was just like, you know, one of those people that, you know, like they try to land on Red Square or whatever, you know, just trying to be daring and just buzzed it, but except they hit it. Went back to the sales meeting, came back a few minutes later. Hey, they hit the other one. I'm like, uh-oh. We got something serious now. And we sure did. My daughter was at Disney World that morning. Some kids get a, what do you remember about Disney World that involves Disney? My daughter got a way to even remember it more. Sadly, didn't have a darn thing to do with Disney, but there you have it. 619, and Shannon Dean does have a Dakota Farm and Ranch report coming
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2: 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Of course, the Trump team saying some fascinating stuff. We'll discuss also looking at some of the top races, especially on the Senate side. 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
3: Next. Hey, Alfie, what can I get for you?
4: Hey, Nora, just a nice latte, please. How was your weekend?
3: Not bad, thanks. Mainly working here. You?
4: Me? Well, I was battling gods in the afterlife realm, and after lunch, I fought mercenaries. Ooh, could I get oat milk with that latte, please?
3: Yeah, of course.
4: 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So a pretty chill weekend. Ooh, and I'll grab an almond croissant, too.
3: Wait, what? 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
2: Here's your AccuWeather forecast. Partly sunny, not as warm today. Becoming breezy this afternoon, the high 76. Partly cloudy, very cool tonight with a low down to 46. Intervals of clouds and sun for Saturday, the high much cooler, only 66. Cloudy, cool, breezy in the afternoon with a passing shower Sunday, the high 65. Mostly cloudy, a brief shower to Monday, breezy in the afternoon, milder with the high up to 71. With your AccuWeather forecast, I'm meteorologist Jason Caterina.
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22: 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Details next on the Dakota Farm and Ranch Report.
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22: 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We're going to be mid-70s, up near 80 today, and then things cool down into the mid-60s Saturday. Much the same on Sunday. Chance of showers dots our forecast next week, with, for the most part, 60s and maybe an occasional 70 in that forecast. Again, there are some areas of possible showers, as I mentioned, dotting our forecast here coming up. Potential for more widespread, locally heavier rainfall for next week. The USDA has designated five Montana counties as natural disaster areas due to drought, and that is opening the door for emergency assistance through the Farm Service Agency. The primary disaster counties are Custer, Fallon, Garfield, Rosebud, and Treasure, where producers experience drought conditions severe enough to meet federal disaster criteria. Eligible farmers and ranchers in those counties can apply for SFA emergency loans to help recover from drought-related losses. The designation also includes several neighboring counties, including three in southwestern North Dakota, Bowman, Golden Valley, and Slope counties. Emergency loan funds can be used to replace livestock or equipment, reorganize farm operations, or refinance certain debts. SFA officials say each application will be reviewed based on the extent of losses, available collateral, and the producer's ability to repay the loans. The disaster declaration was triggered through the USDA's fast-track drought designation process and provides producers with access to financial assistance as they work through the impacts of a dry growing season. Eligible producers have until April

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1: This Sunday, the Minnesota Vikings open the 2026 season at home against the Green Bay Packers. It's a border battle to start festivities. Vikings Football Sunday begins at 2:30, then the boom around 3:25. 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
2: Fox News, I'm Gianna Gelosi. Vice President J.D. Vance delivered the keynote address last night to wrap up the two-day RNC midterm convention. Fox's Madeline Rivera.
3: He touched on cultural and economic flashpoints throughout his speech, framing himself as a fighter for family values. Vance received a warm reception, raising more talk that he is President Trump's heir apparent. The vice president took it in, though he says he's focused first on November.
2: Today, Vance will be in New York for the 9/11 ceremony at Ground Zero. President Trump will be the only living president not in attendance. Instead, he's going to a ceremony at the Pentagon.
4: At 9:37 a.m., the plane flew into the western face of the Pentagon. The 59 on board, aside from the hijackers, were killed. And 125 inside the Pentagon were killed, including children and teachers who were visiting on a school trip.
2: Fox's Jessica Rosenthal. 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
5: Good morning, 6:35, 58 in Bismarck, cloud cover and a northwest wind at 6. Look for a partly sunny day, breezy, not as warm, 87 yesterday, 75 today. Partly cloudy, 48 tonight, mix of sunny clouds and 67 tomorrow, passing showers Sunday, 63, then 71 Monday and 66 come Tuesday. Governor Armstrong ordering all state and American flags to be flown at half staff across the state today to remember those who died on 9/11. He spoke saying, "We will never forget the victims of those unspeakable acts, the heroes who died trying to save them, and the military members who laid down their lives in the global war on terror." Changes to the Supplemental Nutrition Assistance Program, SNAP, will take effect November 1st. The move comes after a planned implementation for September 1st was delayed. At the time, North Dakota Health and Human Services announced that state leaders wanted to discuss the changes further so there's more clarity in what will actually be different. NDHHS said the changes were made with the goal in mind to help individuals make healthier food choices and lead healthier lives. The full list can be found on the NDHHS website. A man accused of bringing large amounts of methamphetamine, fentanyl, and a handgun into Bismarck on a bus from Chicago pled not guilty to two felony drug charges. 28-year-old Demarius White arrested August 4th after law enforcement conducted surveillance at the Bismarck bus depot and later stopped a vehicle on East Divide. According to court documents, officers found more than 500 grams of fentanyl, nearly 6 pounds of suspected meth, and a loaded semi-automatic pistol inside a backpack allegedly linked to White. He's charged with 2 counts of possession with intent to deliver controlled substances while armed with a firearm. Each charge carries a potential 20-year prison sentence and a mandatory minimum of 4 if convicted. White remains jailed on $50,000 cash bond. His trial set for December 1st. And more than 100 years after homesteaders built it, a tiny church north of New Leipzig is getting new life. Trinity Hoepel Lutheran Church was built in 1905. Regular Sunday services ended in 1960, but the church's history is still very much alive. Those who grew up in that church are determined to keep it standing for another century. After restoring the outside and getting it placed on the National Registry of Historic Places, the town is ready to celebrate with a rededication ceremony Sunday at 3 p.m. Mountain Time. Donations are still needed to finish restoring the inside of the church. KFIRE Radio News Time, 6:37.
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1: Next. 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
2: Hey, Nora, just a nice latte, please. How was your weekend?
1: Not bad, thanks. Mainly working here. You?
2: Me? Well, I was battling gods in the afterlife realm, and after lunch, I fought mercenaries. Ooh, could I get oat milk with that latte, please?
1: Yeah, of course.
2: And then Sunday was mostly fighting supervillains. So a pretty chill weekend. Oh, and I'll grab an almond croissant, too.
1: Wait, what? 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
3: Here's your AccuWeather forecast. Partly sunny, not as warm today. Becoming breezy this afternoon, the high 76. Partly cloudy, very cool tonight with the low down to 46. Intervals of clouds and sun for Saturday, the high much cooler, only 66. Cloudy, cool, breezy in the afternoon with a passing shower Sunday, the high 65. Mostly cloudy, a brief shower to Monday, breezy in the afternoon, milder with the high up to 71. With your AccuWeather forecast, I'm meteorologist Jason Caterina.
4: Cloudy morning, 58 with a northwest wind at 6. 639 KFIRE Radio, your news and weather authority. 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We're going to throw it all in, right? 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The first one in Australia. Vikings Packers getting ready for Sunday, and a former Viking quarterback may be missing some, well, will be missing some time. 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
4: 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Century over Legacy 2-0. Bismarck High over Jamestown 4-1. Mandan St. Mary's over Minot North 1-0. In high school volleyball, Legacy over Bismarck High. Century over St. Mary's. Mandan lost to Williston. Shallow Christian lost to Kildare. High school football from last night. Dickinson Trinity 51. Kildare 8. 49ers trounced the Rams 27-7 in the land down under as week one of the new NFL season rolled on. Matthew Stafford was held at under 10 points, which is the second time in his career in L.A. Opening week resumes with more than a dozen games on Sunday, including the Vikings and Packers. With Packers network coverage on Fox Sports 710, the Vikings audio network right here on KFIRE 550. Monday Night Football, Broncos Chiefs will be on Fox Sports 710 as well. The Vikings and Packers will play in Minneapolis as former first overall pick Kyler Murray's ready to debut with his new team. Running back Josh Jacobs will not play. He's been placed in the commissioner's exempt list. Vikings head coach Kevin O'Connell said this is a great opportunity.
7: You know, just excited for the opportunity to get a chance to open up US Bank Stadium this year with with that type of environment and atmosphere that I know we're going to have. It's, you know, it's going to be electric and can't wait.
4: Wide receiver Justin Jefferson said he doesn't take anything for granted.
8: I just kind of think of it in the moment, you know, one game at a time, one practice at a time. Another opportunity to come out here blessed to be able to, you know, play this game at the highest abilities.
4: Liking safety Harrison Smith is back. He said he still has a lot left to offer.
9: Me, you know, I still need to show up, do my job, and help us win games. But I'd like to be able to kind of permeate some of the things I know throughout the group.
4: Packers head coach Matt LaFleur said the Vikings have one of the best defenses.
10: What is that? Especially when you're going against a defense as dynamic as a Brian Flores-led defense. I mean, these guys, they do a great job. They present a lot of problems, and they're going to give you a lot of different looks, and you know you're going to get pressure.
4: Packers quarterback Jordan Love said every road game presents a challenge.
11: Dialed in. You know, for a quarterback, you got to be loud and just make sure everybody's able to hear you. But that's every, you know, way venue you go to. You're going to be dealing with some crowd noise and just a little bit harder to operate.
4: Love said they need to communicate effectively.
11: He knows what he needs to do. He knows, you know, all the calls he needs to make. It's just, for me and him, it's just being loud enough for everybody to hear that and everybody to be on the same page. So you just got to up your volume in away games.
4: Packer pregame on Fox Sports 710 starts at 1 Sunday. Vikings coverage with the pregame at 2:30 here at K-Fire 550. Seattle Seahawks preparing to be without their starting quarterback. Sam Darnold will miss time with a hip injury suffered early in the team's season opening win over the Patriots. MRI results are pending, but the 29-year-old is said to have dodged a bullet in terms of a more serious injury. Drew Locke expected to start Seattle's Week 2 game against the Cardinals. Patriots are going to be without their top offseason addition for about a month. NFL Network says wide receiver A.J. Brown will miss 4 weeks with an ankle injury. Falcons facing a dire situation at quarterback. ESPN reporting Tua Tagovailoa is considered day-to-day after suffering an oblique injury at Thursday's practice. He was named the starter after Michael Penix Jr. recently admitted he wasn't 100% recovered from knee surgery. Third stringer Cooper Rush would get the start Sunday if Tua can't play. Twins welcome the Guardians to town for a 3-game series starting today. Taj Bradley takes the mound for the Twins as they try to make one final push for the playoffs. Minnesota 6 games back of the White Sox in the Central. 4.5 back of the Guardians for the third and final AL wildcard spot. There are 5 series left in the series. 3 at home and then 2 in California against the Angels and the Giants. Just one American League game last night. Seattle Mariners 4, Texas Rangers 3. No games in the National League. There's some interleague games. Astros 2, Phillies 1. Braves over the Rays 3-1. Pirates beat the White Sox 2-0. And the Yankees down the Colorado Rockies 10-3. NASCAR Cup Series postseason continues Sunday. The field of 16 eligible drivers clash in the Enjoy Illinois 300 from Worldwide Technology Raceway, Madison, Illinois. Christopher Bell hoping to carry momentum after taking home the checkered flag in the Cookout Southern 500 at Darlington last weekend. There are no elimination rounds this year, as Denny Hamlin currently leads the pack with 9 races remaining. Minnesota United FC looking to get back in the win column. The Loons have gone 3 straight games without a victory. Minnesota visits St. Louis City's SC tomorrow. And college football week 2. 2-0 NDSU visits Air Force tomorrow. A night game. Fox Sports 710 has the pregame starting at 8. UND also improved to the 3-0 when it visits Portland State tomorrow night. K-Fire 550 with that pregame starting also at 8 o'clock tomorrow night. Twins Guardians 6:30 tonight, 2:30 tomorrow, both on Fox Sports 710. 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
13: 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I was visiting with John Armin last Saturday on my talk show, and we got to talking about habitat. And one of the things that always comes up is, do you need shelter belts, trees, coulees, creek bottoms, thick cover? And all those things are absolutely great habitat. But I think sometimes we make a mistake on defining habitat a little bit too narrowly. Habitat comes down to a couple things, right? A combination of food, water, cover, and space that wildlife needs to survive. And if that's a definition, the habitat looks very different depending on what side of the river you're at here in the Dakota Territory. If you're hunting mule deer in the Badlands or western South Dakota, habitat's rugged draws. Sage-covered hillsides, juniper pockets, native grasslands, and a lot of pine trees in South Dakota. If you're standing east of the Missouri, your habitat may be a section of wheat, corn, soybeans, sunflowers, alfalfa, or pasture surrounded by cropland. Even though there's a lot of nice rolling hills on the east side of the river, it gets to be pretty flat in some areas. Much of the wildlife abundance we enjoy today exists because how those two things work together. I've seen deer feed in standing corn. Pheasants spend a lot of time in harvested grain fields and corn fields. Waterfowl, my lord, depend on the waste grain during migration. Turkeys utilize crop fields throughout much of the year. Even coyotes, fox, and countless other songbirds even benefit from the agricultural landscape. Provides the most important component of those things called habitat, and that one thing is the food. Now, does that mean every acre should be farmed? Of course not. Some of this stuff was never meant to be farmed. Some places were never meant to probably have a lot of deer or elk compared to other places. That's just how landscape works. Diversity, right? It needs nesting cover, winter cover, travel corridors, wetlands, native grass, shelter from severe weather. It also needs groceries. The food part is every bit as important as the cover. That's why some of the best wildlife areas in the Dakota Territory are places where both of those kind of meet, like a section of CRP next to a wheat field. A cattail slough bordering a soybean field. Native grasslands mixed in with cattle that are grazing. Shelter belts that are near crop ground. Now, some of these are coming to an end of life. These shelter belts and tree rows, are they getting replaced and planted new trees? Probably not. And that's too bad, but I can also see the other side of being able to farm efficiently. Combinations often produce tremendous wildlife populations because they provide everything that the animal needs within a relatively small area. You know, a lot of those shelter belts were planted 70, 80, sometimes even 90 years ago. Some simply reaching the end of lifespan here, like I said before. Others planted in areas that historically were native prairie and not forests. So it's important to remember that not every landscape in the Dakotas were meant to be covered in trees, but especially before settlement, vast portions of the region were open grassland stretching for many, many miles. But if you look at it, I think both John and I were right. It's what's nice about being able to sit down and actually have a conversation. Prairies habitat, native grass is habitat, grazing is habitat, cropland, wetlands, badlands, it all works together. Just depends on where you're at. So have yourself a great day and keep the conversations open so we can have these type of conversations with those that don't know anything about hunting. Have a great day. Thanks for listening. I'm Scott Bachmeyer. This is the Dakota Prairie Outdoors Radio Network.
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1: Next. 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
18: Hey, Nora, just a nice latte, please. How was your weekend?
1: Not bad, thanks. Mainly working here. You?
18: Me? Well, I was battling gods in the afterlife realm, and after lunch, I fought mercenaries. Ooh, could I get oat milk with that latte, please?
1: Yeah, of course.
18: 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Ooh, and I'll grab an almond croissant, too.
1: Wait, what? 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
18: It happens on PS5.
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3: Here's your AccuWeather forecast. Partly sunny, not as warm today. Becoming breezy this afternoon, the high 76. Partly cloudy, very cool tonight with the low down to 46. Intervals of clouds and sun for Saturday, the high much cooler, only 66. Cloudy, cool, breezy in the afternoon with a passing shower Sunday, the high 65. Mostly cloudy, a brief shower to Monday, breezy in the afternoon, milder with the high up to 71. With your AccuWeather forecast, I'm meteorologist Jason Caterina.
4: 656, and at the moment, 58 in Bismarck with some cloud cover. K-Fire 550. Fox News commentary on the way, 7:30-ish or so. Too Tall Tom, meteorologist Tom Szymanski, an hour from now. His forecast may be a little different, so you may want to grab that one. Clay Peterson guns in the 701. Body 15, 820 or so. Dakota Mornings with Michael Bell. After 9, the Odermans join. Then Steve Lipp, NDCF, and J.D. Breck from 701 Nation. It's William Buck after 11, the K-Fire Cafe. Oh, you caught me on that one. I was bound to do that sooner or later, wasn't I? Armstrong and Getty after 3. And obviously with so much on the minds, 9-11 likely to be front and center for Clay and Buck and Armstrong and Getty, and perhaps Jesse Kelly after 7 o'clock tonight. Tomorrow night, of course, UND Portland State will be here on K-Fire, NDSU Air Force on Fox Sports 710. Vikings Packers pregame on the Viking Audio Network right here, 2:30 Sunday on K-Fire.
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43: At this time, 25 years ago, terrorists were about to unleash hell. I'm Dave Anthony, Fox News.
44: Freedom itself was attacked this morning by a faceless coward. And freedom will be defended.
43: That was President Bush on September 11th, 2001, after hijackers crashed planes. And the first one hit the World Trade Center North Tower at 8:46 a.m. in New York City. And 17 minutes later...
45: We're being told a second plane crashed into the building on the opposite end.
46: That's not an accident. That's on purpose.
43: And as the Twin Towers burned...
47: People are jumping out the windows. Over there, they're jumping out the windows, I guess, because they're trying to save themselves. I don't know.
43: And then both towers collapsed. While in Washington, a third plane crashed into the Pentagon. Where a short time ago, as those bagpipes played, they unfurled a massive American flag where that plane hit. The fourth hijacked plane didn't get to Washington. Passengers fought back, and United Flight 93 crashed into the ground in Shanksville. And there will be ceremonies at all the locations. And Fox's Eric Sean reports from Ground Zero in New York.
44: Today, a new moment of silence has been added, a seventh, that to mark all those who have died from 9/11-related illnesses. In the past number of years, a number that is tragically growing. 139,000 have come down with 9/11-related illnesses such as cancer. The compensation fund puts the death toll at about 9,000, three times more than the number of people who were killed that day.
43: Vice President Vance will be at Ground Zero in New York. President Trump will be at the Pentagon. After both spoke last night, closing out the first ever Republican midterm convention.
48: You've got to pretend I'm on the ticket. I'm on the ticket.
43: Making the case to keep the GOP in control of Congress.
49: The Democrats are the party of hatred.
43: Well, Democrats are making an affordability case, blaming the president and the Iran conflict for high gas prices that have surged up again this week. 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
1: We mentioned the fourth hijacked plane on 9/11 25 years ago. It crashed, but not like the terrorists planned and not where they planned.
2: The names of victims forever etched in white marble at the Flight 93 National Memorial in Shanksville, where Flight 93 went down, hitting the ground at 10:03 a.m. on September 11th, after passengers and crew learned from phone calls that America was under attack, and they fought back, making the decision to confront their terrorist hijackers. They're credited with saving many other lives. Today, their courage is also echoed by this. Tower of Voices, a 93-foot structure with 40 wind chimes that now stands watch over the sacred site. Jeff Manosso, Fox News.
1: After a year-long U.S. military operation off the South American coast, blowing up boats alleged to be trafficking drugs, killing more than 200 suspected narco-terrorists, Secretary of State Marco Rubio in Peru pledged
3: the United States would not take military action against narcotics traffickers in Latin American countries without the approval of its allies. His comments came shortly after the Peruvian president announced that Peru had joined the so-called Shield of the Americas, a U.S.-led coalition of like-minded countries in the region to carry out joint military operations against drug cartels. John Saucier, Fox News.
1: We mentioned surging gas prices this week. Well, this hour we'll get an inflation update for last month, the Consumer Price Index. And on Wall Street before the report, stock futures are rising after 3 straight big sell-offs. In the NFL, Friday morning football. Well, that's what it was in the first ever game in Australia. It was last night here.
4: Purdy, good time. Tosses downfield into the end zone. It's caught. Touchdown.
1: Giving the 49ers a lead, and the Rams never came back. Quarterback Brock Purdy threw 2 more TD passes. San Francisco cruised to a 27-7 win over Los Angeles on Netflix. I'm Dave Anthony. This is Fox News.
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6: Good morning, 7:05. Cloudy 60, northeast wind at 6 in Bismarck. A cooling trend for the weekend. And widespread precipitation chances return Sunday night into Monday. For today, though, AccuWeather calling for partly sunny, breezy, not as warm. 87 yesterday, 75 today. Partly cloudy, 48 tonight. 67, mix of sun and clouds tomorrow. Sunday, a passing shower, 63. Monday, a brief shower or two, 71. Partly sunny Tuesday, 66. Governor Armstrong directing all government agencies to fly flags at half staff today, the 25th anniversary of the attacks in the Twin Towers in New York City, as well as at the Pentagon and the plane that crashed in Pennsylvania. He says the country faced attacks on its values, freedom, and citizens in the 25 years since the attacks and has always fought back with strength and resiliency. He also said the victims of the attack will never be forgotten. A potential super El Nino on the horizon for ag producers. The forecast could be a little scary, warmer and drier winter. That poses serious risks for both crops and livestock heading into next spring. The World Meteorological Organization says El Nino is firmly established across the tropical Pacific and is forecast to intensify into a very strong event before peaking near the end of the year. El Nino conditions are likely to persist through at least February 2027, which could hurt next year's harvest. It could also hurt next year's grazing land for cattle. North Dakota's Health and Human Services reporting the state's first West Nile-related death of the year. A person who was 60 lived in southwestern North Dakota. Fires usually peak late summer in North Dakota. So far this year, 25 cases of West Nile reported in 14 counties across the state. Last year, the state had 86 cases and 2 deaths for the year. Most people infected with the virus have mild or even no symptoms. In more severe cases, the virus can cause fever, headache, stiff neck, and an altered mental state. North Dakota and a bipartisan coalition of states are asking the Federal Communications Commission to strengthen rules against illegal robocalls. North Dakota Attorney General Drew Wrigley and his Minnesota counterpart Keith Ellison want stricter Know Your Upstream Provider rules that force phone companies to vet other carriers that hand off call traffic to them. The push comes as North Dakotans and other states continue to be bombarded with unwanted calls. Wrigley estimates North Dakota's received more than 41.5 million robocalls so far this year. That amounts to nearly 65 for every person in the state. Tribal leaders outlining adjustments to keep up with changing federal policy landscape. The 29th Annual Tribal Leaders Summit at the Bismarck Event Center brought leaders out to talk about how they need to break away from the standard approach to engage youth and make progress toward goals for their communities. Ryan Wilson of Buffalo Tail Consulting said a lot of the problems that are identified nationally are hitting even harder in Indian country. Turtle Mountain Banded Chippewa Chairman Jamie Asher said the challenge is to prove to federal regulators that the tribes can be more than just little specks on a map. Tribal Leaders Summit ended yesterday. United Tribes International Powwow. Next up. A minor man facing a 3-year sentence for felony vehicular injury. Sean David Austin was sentenced last week by North Central District Court judge to serve at least 1 year of incarceration and 2 years supervised probation. He's charged for his actions in a crash on 3rd Street Minot back in April of 2024. A pedestrian was hit by a vehicle he was driving. He's also required to participate in a chemical dependency program and pay more than $16,000 in fees and restitution. KFIRE Radio News Time, 709.
7: 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A promise. 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
18: Here's your AccuWeather the forecast. Partly sunny, not as warm today. Becoming breezy this afternoon, the high 76. Partly cloudy, very cool tonight with a low down to 46. Intervals of clouds and sun for Saturday. The high, much cooler, only 66. Cloudy, cool, breezy in the afternoon with a passing shower Sunday. The high, 65. Mostly cloudy, a brief shower to Monday. Breezy in the afternoon, milder with the high up to 71. With your AccuWeather forecast, I'm meteorologist Jason Caterina.
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19: I'm Tanya J. Powers, and these are the stories of 9/11.
9: The maritime evacuation happened completely spontaneously and within a minute after the first plane hit.
14: September 11th, 2001 brought about the largest ever maritime rescue, a mass evacuation involving about 800 mariners.
9: Ferry captains talk about the dust being so thick that even the radar couldn't operate at times.
14: Jessica DuLong is the author of Saved at the Seawall, stories from the September 11th boat lift, and says some people fleeing Lower Manhattan after the attack ran to the water.
9: Which meant that you now have people pressed up 10 deep in some places up against the railing, people climbing over this railing, which is not an easy thing to do because of the structure of it, jumping in the water, thinking that they're going to swim to Jersey.
14: Almost 500,000 people were rescued on vessels of all types.
9: Sailing yachts, dinner cruise boats, everything that you can think of, everything that floated.
14: Tanya J. Powers, Fox News.

0: Fire at 7:16. Tom Petty and the Heartbreakers. America, a tribute to heroes. As we had looked back on 9/11. Ironically, that song was written after somebody had torched Tom Petty's house. And everything can be turned into a song, I guess, but certainly had an even greater purpose back in 2001. Fox News commentary on the way in a few minutes. Two tall Tom's forecast before 8 and guns in the 7:01, about 8:15, 8:20 or so. Oh, boy. Josh with the botch and so much more Advantage Appliance. Who gets to remember 9/11 one more way? You'll never forget her birthday now. I mean,
1: no,
0: there's that.
1: I won't. I'll never forget her birthday. Mother-in-law's birthday today.
0: Yeah.
1: Happy birthday,
0: Sean. No excuses.
1: I don't know if you're listening or not this morning, but happy birthday.
0: Hey.
1: I'll send you a text.
0: What's her name? I'll put her on the list here for the birthdays.
1: Shelly Bank.
0: Okay.
1: Yeah.
0: Do we dare put an age on, or are you going to get in trouble if you say that, aren't you?
1: Let's not do that.
0: I'm going to say that. Let's not do that. There, I'm typing it on my little cue sheet here. I know sometimes it's you just got to know, you know, some people are perfectly fine with it and some are like, don't you dare.
1: Yeah, let's just.
0: Never ask a woman her age.
1: Right.
0: You know, and it's fun to watch the videos of women who say, well, I want my guy to be 6'1", and then they throw a bathroom scale in front of him. All right, pop on here.
1: Oh, boy.
0: It's like, hey, I can't control my height, but you can control the weight.
1: Right. I'm not getting into that.
0: It's not like he can sit there and go, and, you know, be an inch taller.
1: Right.
0: I'm pretty much stuck with whatever you got. In fact, you lose it later in life. I was 6 foot. I'm 5'11 now. Got a feeling I'll be 5 foot tall by the time I pass away, but. Well, I might be.
1: You've already noticed you started shrinking?
0: Well, I'm just being measured at the doctor's office. Oh, it comes out as 5'11". I'm like, really? I suppose if I end up all hunched over and stuff, I may only be 5 foot tall. I mean, I don't know how you do that measurement, but just saying. Like, do you put from the top of the head and. If somebody is, you know, unable to physically stand up straight, how do you measure their height? Leaned over, or do you go from the top of their head and, you know, like down their back or something down to their feet and do it that way? I've never known how that's worked. Like, someone in the doctor's office, I'm going to ask him about that one. And they're going to look at me like, I don't know, I never had to do that before.
1: You're going to have to do that.
0: I'll do that. I'll let you know when I find out. I don't know when I'm going to the doctor next, but can't be that far off. Meanwhile, how's that kitchen doing? Mine's doing great. Nice new dishwasher. I think sometimes Carrie just wants to put like 3 things in so she can run it.
1: Yeah, and you know what? Dishwashers use so little water that I think you can run your dishwasher. I don't know the exact number, but I think you can run your dishwasher 2 to 3 times before it is the same amount of water that filling your sink with water to wash.
0: I remember hearing something like that where it was like 30% of what you'd use. I mean, it's, you know, statistically, who knows, it wobbles depending on how much stuff you wash. But bottom line is, you know, no, don't go, oh, I'm not going to abuse the dishwasher. I just have about 15-20 things. No,
1: use
0: the dishwasher. And if A, you don't have one, or B, it's time for a new one, oh, you're in luck. Josh has the Bosch and so much more over at Advantage Appliance.
1: I do. We've got some great dishwashers, Todd. We've got, like you mentioned, Bosch. Bosch is one of the top-rated dishwashers, I think, in the last, you know, that magazine we can't talk about. They hit 7 of the top 10.
0: Runsumer Comport, that one?
1: That's it, I believe.
0: I don't if we can say it that way or not. Let's find out. If I get a cease and desist, I'll let you know about that.
1: Let me know. I won't talk to you on Monday. KitchenAid has come out with a new design. They've got a third washing rack on it, so you can put bowls and glasses and coffee mugs up on that third rack. So you've got three washing racks. And also they came out with their door open option. So a lot of the dishwashers now open at the end of the cycle. And that's great for drying. Cause everything now is condensed heat, meaning that all the condensation is stuck in the dishwasher. So we have to get that door to pop open to get the rest of the steam out so the dishes continue to dry.
0: Right, because anybody's had a dishwasher and pop that door open right after the thing. Oh, it's done. Great. Burn.
1: Exactly.
0: Ouch.
1: So now the dishwasher should do it for you. So you don't even have to do it. So you can start your dishwasher at night before you go to bed, like most people do. When you wake up in the morning, the dishwasher door is popped open for you already, and everything's dry inside. So, you know, we've got some retail store exclusive models. These are the models you're not going to see in the big box stores. They're great pricing on those since they're just for retail stores. We've got those in KitchenAid. You know, we've got some Bosch, and then also we've got Whirlpool and Maytag dishwashers also. So, looking for a new dishwasher? Stop on it. 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We're here 8 to 5 Monday through Friday. 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
1: You do the same. Thanks, all right, Todd.
0: Take care. 7:23.
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6: Next. 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
3: Here's your AccuWeather forecast. Partly sunny, not as warm today. Becoming breezy this afternoon, the high 76. Partly cloudy, very cool tonight with a low down to 46. Intervals of clouds and sun for Saturday, the high much cooler, only 66. Cloudy, cool, breezy in the afternoon with a passing shower Sunday, the high 65. Mostly cloudy, a brief shower to Monday, breezy in the afternoon, milder with a high up to 71. With your AccuWeather forecast, I'm meteorologist Jason Caterina.
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15: 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Grain traders are watching closely when the USDA releases its September crop production reports. Details coming up on the Dakota Farm and Ranch Report.
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15: 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Scattered showers are possible across parts of the northern plains over the next few days, but many areas of North Dakota expecting to remain dry. Another weather system forecasted to move through Sunday into Monday, bringing potential for more widespread and locally heavy rainfall. While the additional moisture would be welcome in the drought-affected areas and could benefit some late-developing corn and soybean fields still, many producers watching for a stretch of dry weather to get more field work and combining done at this point, with harvest preparations beginning to ramp up for the row crops, and excessive moisture could slow down the progress in some areas. Weather conditions over the next week will be watched closely as growers balance moisture needs and push towards harvest. Again, not in a very big area. It is kind of crazy to see how much different areas need different weather to try to wrap up their growing seasons into the harvest. Cover crops continue to gain popularity across the country. That's according to the 2026 National Cover Crop Survey. Farmers responding to the survey reported planting average of nearly 398 cover crop acres in 2025, up from about 373 acres over the past year, continuing a steady growth trend in adoption. Survey found producers are seeing both agronomic and economic benefits. Farmers reported average yield increases of 3.5 bushels per acre in corn and 1.5 bushels an acre in soybeans following cover crops. Improved weed control was also a commonly reported benefit. Livestock producers finding value as well. One-third of respondents said that they graze or harvest cover crops for feed, and more than three-quarters of those reported higher net profits. Researchers say that cover crops can improve soil health, reduce erosion, boost water infiltration, and enhance the drought resilience. Even among farmers who have never planted cover crops, nearly three-fourths say that they are open to trying the practice in the future. Survey included responses from 657 farmers across 46 states and Puerto Rico. Grain traders are watching closely as the USDA releases its September crop production and world agricultural supply and demand estimates. The report comes after a sharp rally in corn, soybean, and wheat markets driven by concerns about lower production and tightening supplies globally. For corn, analysts expecting another cut to the national yield estimate following declining crop ratings and weather concerns across portions of the Corn Belt. Even with a smaller crop, U.S. corn production still expected to rank among the largest on record. Soybean prices also strengthened, with traders looking for possible reductions in yield estimates and signs of continued strong export demand. In wheat, attention staying focused on global supplies, particularly disruptions in the Black Sea region. Spring wheat production will be watched closely in the northern plains states here, like North Dakota, where heat and dryness have affected portions of the crop. Market analysts say that the USDA report could set the tone for grain prices as harvest activity expands across the country. Have yourselves a wonderful weekend. 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I'm Shannon Dean.
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0: had it coming. I think the only way that takes root broadly in this country is if we fail on the never forget front. And never forgetting involves talking about it, sometimes in explicit, difficult, excruciating ways, because the day was excruciating and horrifying and infuriating.
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3: Good morning, 735, 60 in Bismarck, cloud cover, northeast wind at 675, coming today after 87 yesterday. We're only going to get 67 tomorrow. Sunday, 63, a passing shower. Monday, a brief shower, 271, then partly sunny again Tuesday, 66. Governor Armstrong ordering all state and American flags to be flown at half staff today to remember those who died on 9/11. He released a statement saying, "We'll never forget the victims of those unspeakable acts, the heroes that died trying to save them, and the military members who have laid down their lives in the global war on terror." Changes to the Supplemental Nutrition Assistance Program, SNAP, will take effect November 1st. This coming after a planned implementation for September 1st was delayed. At the time, North Dakota Health and Human Services announced that state leaders wanted to discuss the changes further so there is more clarity in what will actually be different. They say the changes were made with a goal in mind to help individuals make healthier food choices and lead healthier lives. There's a full list on the NDHHS website. A man accused of bringing large amounts of methamphetamine, fentanyl, and a handgun into Bismarck on a bus from Chicago has pled not guilty to two felony drug charges. 28-year-old Demarius White was arrested August 4th after law enforcement conducted surveillance at the Bismarck bus depot and later stopped a vehicle on East Divide. According to court documents, officers found more than 500 grams of fentanyl, nearly 6 pounds of suspected meth, and a loaded semi-automatic pistol in a backpack allegedly linked to White. He's charged with 2 counts of possession with intent to deliver controlled substances while armed with a firearm. Each charge carries a potential 20-year prison sentence, a mandatory minimum of 4 if convicted. White remains jailed on $50,000 cash bond. His trial set for December 1st. And more than 100 years after homesteaders built it, the tiny church north of New Leipzig is getting a new life. Trinity Hoipel Lutheran Church was built in 1905. Regular Sunday services ended in 1960, but the church's history is still very much alive. Those who grew up in the church are determined to keep it standing for another century. After restoring the outside and getting it placed on the National Registry of Historic Places, the town is ready to celebrate with a rededication ceremony Sunday, 3 o'clock Mountain Time. Donations are still needed to finish restoring the inside of the church. KFIRE Radio News Time, 7:37.
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5: 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You?
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3: Here's your AccuWeather forecast. Partly sunny, not as warm today. Becoming breezy this afternoon, the high 76. Partly cloudy, very cool tonight with a low down to 46. Intervals of clouds and sun for Saturday, the high much cooler, only 66. Cloudy, cool, breezy in the afternoon with a passing shower Sunday, the high 65. Mostly cloudy, a brief shower to Monday, breezy in the afternoon, milder with the high up to 71. With your AccuWeather forecast, I'm meteorologist Jason Caterina.
4: 60 with some cloud cover in Bismarck to get the day going. Northeast wind at 6. 740 KFI Radio, your news and weather authority. 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
4: Radio Sports and Boys Soccer from last night. Century over Legacy 2-0. Bismarck High over Jamestown 4-1. Mandan St. Mary's over Minot North 1-0. In high school volleyball, Legacy over Bismarck High. Century over St. Mary's. Mandan lost to Williston. Shallow Christian lost to Kildare. High school football from last night. Dickinson Trinity 51. Kildare 8. 49ers trounced the Rams 27-7 in the land down under as week one of the new NFL season rolled on. Matthew Stafford was held at under 10 points for just the second time in his career in L.A. Opening week resumes with more than a dozen games on Sunday, including the Vikings and Packers. With Packers network coverage on Fox Sports 710, the Vikings audio network right here on KFIRE 550. Monday Night Football, Broncos Chiefs will be on Fox Sports 710 as well. The Vikings and Packers will play in Minneapolis as former first overall pick Kyler Murray's ready to debut with his new team. Running back Josh Jacobs will not play. He's been placed in the commissioner's exempt list. Vikings head coach Kevin O'Connell said this is a great opportunity.
10: You know, just excited for the opportunity to get a chance to open up U.S. Bank Stadium this year with that type of environment and atmosphere that I know we're going to have. It's going to be electric and can't wait.
4: Wide receiver Justin Jefferson said he doesn't take anything for granted.
11: I just kind of think of it in the moment, one game at a time, one practice at a time. another opportunity to come out here, blessed to be able to, you know, play this game at the highest abilities.
4: Liking safety Harrison Smith is back. He said he still has a lot left to offer.
12: Me, you know, I still need to show up, do my job, and help us win games. But I'd like to be able to kind of permeate some of the things I know throughout the group.
4: Packers head coach Matt LaFleur and the Vikings have one of the best defenses.
13: Especially when you're going against a defense as dynamic as a Brian Flores-led defense. I mean, these guys, they do a great job. They present a lot of problems, and they're going to give you a lot of different looks, and you know you're going to get pressure.
4: Packers quarterback Jordan Love said every road game presents a challenge.
14: Dialed in. You know, for a quarterback, you got to be loud and just make sure everybody's able to hear you. But that's every, you know, way venue you go to. You're going to be dealing with some crowd noise and just a little bit harder to operate.
4: Love said they need to communicate effectively.
14: He knows what he needs to do. He knows, you know, all the calls he needs to make. It's just, for me and him, it's just being loud enough for everybody to hear that and everybody to be on the same page. So you just got to up your volume in away games.
4: Packer pregame on Fox Sports 710 starts at 1 Sunday. Vikings coverage with the pregame at 2:30 here at K-Fire 550. Seattle Seahawks preparing to be without their starting quarterback. Sam Darnold will miss time with a hip injury suffered early in the team's season-opening win over the Patriots. MRI results are pending, but the 29-year-old is said to have dodged a bullet in terms of a more serious injury. Drew Locke expected to start Seattle's Week 2 game against the Cardinals. Patriots are going to be without their top off-season addition for about a month. NFL Network says wide receiver A.J. Brown will miss 4 weeks with an ankle injury. Falcons facing a dire situation at quarterback. ESPN reporting Tua Tagovailoa is considered day-to-day after suffering an oblique injury at Thursday's practice. He was named the starter after Michael Penix Jr. recently admitted he wasn't 100% recovered from knee surgery. Third stringer Cooper Rush would get the start Sunday if Tua can't play. Twins welcome the Guardians to town for a three-game series starting today. Taj Bradley takes the mound for the Twins as they try to make one final push for the playoffs. Minnesota 6 games back of the White Sox in the Central, 4.5 back of the Guardians for the third and final AL wildcard spot. There are 5 series left in the series, 3 at home and then 2 in California against the Angels and the Giants. Just one American League game last night, Seattle Mariners 4, Texas Rangers 3. No games in the National League. There's some interleague games. Astros 2, Phillies 1. Braves over the Rays 3-1. Pirates beat the White Sox 2-0. And the Yankees down the Colorado Rockies 10-3. NASCAR Cup Series postseason continues Sunday. The field of 16 eligible drivers clash in the Enjoy Illinois 300 from Worldwide Technology Raceway, Madison, Illinois. Christopher Bell hoping to carry momentum after taking home the checkered flag in the Cookout Southern 500 at Darlington last weekend. There are no elimination rounds this year, as Denny Hamlin currently leads the pack with 9 races remaining. Minnesota United FC looking to get back in the win column. The Loons have gone 3 straight games without a victory. Minnesota visits St. Louis City's SC tomorrow. And college football week 2. 2-0 NDSU visits Air Force tomorrow. A night game. Fox Sports 710 has the pregame starting at 8. UND hopes to improve to the 3-0 when it visits Portland State tomorrow night. K-Fire 550 with that pregame starting also at 8 o'clock tomorrow night. Twins Guardians 6:30 tonight, 2:30 tomorrow, both on Fox Sports 710. 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
4: 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One more day in your 30s, Michelle. Melissa Pennington of Bismarck, 54 tomorrow. And Shelley Bank with a birthday. 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
4: He is. 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
34: He is.
4: A very famous man in the community. Just like Tiny Tim.
34: Well, he's... Well, no, I can never measure up to that, but I will say this, that, you know, he finally, I think, is getting tired of giving everyone else credit for all the accomplishments he's ever done, so he finally just had to stand up for himself and say that he's a very famous man in the community.
4: Well, because he is. You know, once you hear a Tiny Tim song, you never forget it.
34: And the danger with that is you're never going to want to listen to anything else then after that.
4: You say it like it's a bad thing.
34: Well, no, it's a good thing, but I feel sorry for all the other musical artists who have worked their whole world, their whole life, in trying to achieve some sort of a level of excellence, only to know that they were all copying Tiny Tim.
4: Life isn't fair.
34: I know.
4: I was going to be an Olympic quad athlete. No, I was not. Just kidding. There's no such thing.
34: A superstar in four sports?
4: Oh, there you go. Sure. Like Bo Jackson, but twice as good. But that didn't work out for me. I'm just kidding. I never wanted to be an athlete. Are you kidding?
34: Well, then we would have never had Todd the Radio God. So we're glad that you decided to, you know, to use your talents in playing Tiny Tim on the air for all of us.
4: Well, so, it's the least I could
34: do. Thank you for that. All right. That way you're going to have a partly to mostly cloudy sky today. Maybe a shower in the afternoon, but maybe not. We'll see. High near 76. Northwest winds at 15 to 35. Tonight, partly cloudy, 47. Tomorrow, partly sunny, 67. But on Sunday, there will be a slight chance for showers in the morning. Most of it will stay till Sunday night, though. We're looking for high near 65 on Sunday. But it looks like some rain Sunday night into Monday morning. Hopefully we get that. Right now, it's 60.
4: 1949 on this date in horrible weather history. An early snowstorm.
34: No.
4: Tom gets just, you know, all bent out of shape when I bring up snowstorms. But it's really early for a 7.5-inch snowstorm. But the folks in Helena, Montana, it was hella for a little bit there.
34: It was.
4: They got it this day, 1949. Just a little early for 7.5 inches of snow there. Too tall, Tom?
34: Hey, December 12th is too early. For me.
4: Only on December 24th is that permissible, so we make sure we have a white Christmas.
34: I'll go with that. 1 to 2 inches, and it's got to melt on the 26th.
4: All the 100-some-odd degrees we've had this year, coupled with what may not be the most snowful year of the, like that word, we may have a brown Christmas that is already set up through the summer to be brown.
34: I love that. I hope so.
4: You would. 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
8: 25 years ago, we vowed to never forget. I'm Dave Anthony, Fox News. That was the first bell in moment of silence a short time ago in New York City, marking the opening salvo of the 9/11 terror attacks in 2001.
9: American 11, are you trying to call?
12: Nobody move. Everything will be okay.
8: Those terrorists flew that plane into the World Trade Center North Tower. In about 2 minutes at ground zero, they'll ring the bell again, marking the moment on September 11th, 2001, when a second hijacked plane hit the second tower. And they'll ring the bell again, marking when both towers collapsed. And right now, they are reading the names of all the people killed on 9/11, nearly 3,000.
13: And my uncle, Court Officer Mitchell Scott Wallace. Can't believe it's been 25 years. We love and miss you every day.
14: And my grandfather, Howard Selwyn. Even though I didn't know you or Grandma Ruth, you still live in my heart, and I love you.
8: Later this hour, President Trump will be at a ceremony at the Pentagon, where earlier this morning, bagpipes played as a big American flag was unfurled over the place where the third hijacked plane hit that day. And there will be another ceremony where the fourth hijacked plane went down 25 years ago in Shanksville, Pennsylvania. Passengers fought back against the terrorists and United Flight 93 crashed into the ground. Vice President Vance is at the Ground Zero remembrance after he and the president were both in Dallas last night, speaking at the first ever Republican midterm convention.
15: Let's fight for our people, let's send the Democrats packing, and let's never forget that America belongs to those who love it, not those who hate it.
8: The Democrats are running on an affordability message, blaming the president for higher prices because of the Iran conflict, and we just got an inflation update. The consumer price index rose 0.4% last month. The annual rate of increase, 3.4%, was the same as July. 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
8: As we remember 9/11, 25 years later, some perspective.
0: A new Ipsos poll shows nearly half of Americans rank 9/11 as the most important event they've seen in their lifetimes. It outranks the COVID-19 pandemic, which was second, followed by the presidencies of Barack Obama and Donald Trump at third and fourth, respectively. The age of respondents does make a difference. For those under 35, the pandemic resonates more, just slightly ahead of 9/11. 9 in 10 say the 2001 attacks had a significant impact on the U.S., but when it comes to safety after the terror attack, America is split, with a third each saying we are more secure, less secure, and about as secure as we ever were. Gernal Scott, Fox News.
8: Well, after President Trump remembers 9/11 speaking in the Pentagon, he'll get ready to leave the country, taking a trip to Ireland.
2: Things could get awkward in Dublin this weekend. President Trump will be hosted by the Irish Prime Minister, or Taoiseach, Micheál Martin, and President Catherine Connolly. In her election campaign, she called President Trump a bully and admitted having a trust problem with America. There are also expected to be protests against the president's visit. He's expected to take in some of the Irish Open golf tournament, with rumours the president will present the winner's trophy on Sunday evening. Jonathan Savage, Fox News.
8: At tennis's U.S. Open, the men's semifinals are today, including an All-American match, Ben Shelton versus Francis Tiafoe. On the women's side, American Coco Gauff was knocked out of the semifinals, losing to Elena Rybakina, who will face defending champion Aryna Sabalenka in the final. They played football last night in Australia, where it was Friday morning. The NFL's first game down under, and the 49ers won it.
3: They rip on the line. Deep old Samuel, touchdown!
8: Brock Purdy threw three touchdown passes, leading San Francisco to a 27-7 win over the Los Angeles Rams on Netflix. I'm Dave Anthony, and this is Fox News.
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4: Good morning, 8:05, cloudy 60, and a calm wind in Bismarck. Cooling trend expected for the weekend. Widespread precipitation chances Sunday night into Monday morning. The rest of the forecast is pretty much low chances. Pleasant morning today. Partly sunny, breezy, 75 after 87 yesterday. Partly cloudy, 48 tonight. 67 is all for tomorrow. 63 Sunday. Maybe a passing shower. Monday, a brief shower or two. 71, partly sunny Tuesday. 66. Governor Kelly Armstrong directing all government agency flags to be at half staff today, marking the 25th anniversary of the attacks in the Twin Towers in New York City, the Pentagon, and the crash in Pennsylvania. The country, he said, has faced attacks on its values, freedom, and citizens in the 25 years since the attacks, and has always fought back with strength and resiliency. He also said the victims of the attack will never be forgotten. A potential super El Nino is on the horizon, and for ag producers, the forecast could be a little scary. Warmer and drier winter poses serious risks for both crops and livestock heading into next spring. World Meteorological Organization says El Nino is firmly established across the tropical Pacific and is forecast to intensify into a very strong event before peaking near the end of the year. El Nino conditions are likely to persist through at least February 2027, which could hurt next year's harvest and hurt next year's grazing land for cattle. North Dakota's Health and Human Services reporting the state's first West Nile-related death of the year. The person, 60 years old, lived in southwestern North Dakota. The virus usually peaks in late summer in North Dakota. So far this year, 25 cases of West Nile have been reported, 14 counties across the state. Last year, North Dakota had 86 cases and 2 deaths. Most people infected have mild or no symptoms. In more severe cases, virus can cause fever, headache, stiff neck, and an altered mental state. North Dakota and a bipartisan coalition of states asking the Federal Communications Commission to strengthen rules against illegal robocalls. North Dakota Attorney General Drew Wrigley and his Minnesota counterpart Keith Ellison want stricter Know Your Upstream Provider rules, the rules that phone companies, the rules force phone companies to vet other carriers that hand off call traffic to them. The push comes as North Dakotans and other states continue to be bombarded with unwanted calls. Wrigley estimates North Dakota's received more than 41.5 million robocalls so far this year. That amounts to some 65 for every person in the state. And tribal leaders are outlining adjustments to keep up with the changing federal policy landscape. 29th Annual Tribal Leaders Summit at the Bismarck Event Center brought together leaders to talk about how they need to break away from the standard approach to engage youth and make progress toward goals for their communities. Ryan Wilson of Buffalo Tail Consulting said a lot of the problems that are identified nationally are hitting even harder in Indian Country. Turtle Mountain Banded Chippewa Tribal Chairman Jamie Asher said the challenge is to prove to federal regulators that the tribes can be more than just little specks on a map. That Tribal Leaders Summit ended yesterday. The United Tribes International Powwow up next. 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
26: Here's your AccuWeather forecast. Partly sunny, not as warm today. Becoming breezy this afternoon, the high 76. Partly cloudy, very cool tonight with a low down to 46. Intervals of clouds and sun for Saturday, the high much cooler, only 66. Cloudy, cool, breezy in the afternoon with a passing shower Sunday, the high 65. Mostly cloudy, a brief shower to Monday, breezy in the afternoon, milder with the high up to 71. With your AccuWeather forecast, I'm meteorologist Jason Caterina.
4: 8:11, cloudy, 60, calm wind in Bismarck. 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
16: Facts. 25 years after the September 11th terrorist attacks, the 9/11 Memorial holds details you may not know. Nearly 3,000 names surround the reflecting pools. They include those killed on September 11th at the World Trade Center, the Pentagon, and aboard the four hijacked planes, along with the six victims of the 1993 World Trade Center bombing. And the names aren't alphabetical. They're arranged in meaningful adjacencies, placing friends, coworkers, flight crews, and first responders together. Families could request certain names appear beside one another. You may also spot a white rose tucked into a name placed by memorial staff on what would have been that person's birthday. Nearby stands the survivor tree, a pear tree badly damaged at Ground Zero, nursed back to health and returned to the site. Today, it remains a living symbol of resilience and remembrance. Matt Murphy, Fox News.
0: Today, our fellow citizens, our way of life, our very freedom came under attack in a series of deliberate and deadly terrorist acts.
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3: One hand reaches
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0: Lives
4: 818. And to help the victims. K-Fair 550, Guns of the 701, Clay Peterson here with me. Where were you on 9/11? I'm sure you remember.
5: Oh, I remember it vividly. I was right here at the place. In fact, it's one of the few days that I didn't turn on the television right away for whatever reason. And, you know, pick up the latest news, right? And my father-in-law called down to the house here, and he's like, hey, did you just see what happened with the Twin Towers? I'm like, what? So he flipped it on, and that was right after the first plane had hit. Right there, I was like, wow, something's up here. I threw a VHS cassette in the recorder, and I got like two tapes full of it. I thought, I want to preserve this moment because in my gut feeling, it was history-making, which it turned out it wasn't an accident. We know what happened. It was a defined, horrible act of basically war, and our enemies attacked us for all to see. And then when that second plane hit, there should have been no doubt. And, of course, we know what happened at the Pentagon and then the guys that took the one down in Pennsylvania. So, yeah, I will never forget that day. It kind of consumed our day because I'm sure as many Americans did, they were glued to their televisions to see what happened. Because you remember the chaos? Nobody knew exactly what it was.
4: Right. It was scary.
5: It was.
4: And for me, the initial footage I saw, well, let me back up a square. I went through this story earlier this morning, but I was in a sales meeting. We're still downtown, not out on East Rosser like we are now, which is good for me because I would never be able to climb those stairs we had. It was like an eternal staircase there. And I was in a sales meeting in our conference room, and Shannon Dean was the morning guy at the time, and he comes in, and he's kind of a jokester, maybe not as much anymore. I don't know. I mean, I'm around him, but it's usually professional stuff, not goofing around, whatever. He said, somebody hit the World Trade Center. I'm like, what?
5: Yeah.
4: Nothing funny about that. Go to the TV and, oh, wow, okay. And the first thought that crossed my head is somebody just trying to see if they could buzz it and got too close. You know, like,
5: well, I think that was the thought by a lot of people.
4: Yeah, I mean, you know, we had that, always had the, you know, pilot wanting to land on Red Square and stuff, you know, so make that the next thing. Hey, let's see if we can get close to the, well, obviously, once the second one hits, like, yeah, ain't nothing like that. Nope.
5: No, and like I said, I literally did not, because I said, my habit was always get up, have coffee, turn on a TV, watch the news. You know, I mean, a lot of people do it and that way, and I didn't that day. So when I turned it on, I had missed the first one coming in, but it was obvious it was a big plane. I could just see it. I said, and my gut told me that this was more than an accident. And I am so glad that I decided to record all that, because there's been a lot of things that have come out since that are just crazy. It's people speculating, and you got people out there that believe things that I just don't think are true. And I'm glad I did it, because it preserved the moment at the time. I mean, things have been revised a lot. Revisionist history happens. It's just a reality. As time goes on, things change. And I heard a statistic today. Think about this, Todd. There are now like almost 25% of our population wasn't even alive during that time.
4: I know. That's the weird thing. Soon I'm going to be doing this, and half everybody listening is not going to care, or at least not relate directly. I mean, they'll care, but they won't be able to relate. It's like, well, it's like you and me for JFK. I was in my mother's womb. I joke about, turn the TV, Mom. I'm trying to hear it. I always joke about that. But I mean, it's not. I get why it was a huge event, but I can't relate as directly as I can with like 9/11. And I was going to mention too, you know, the initial shots that we saw from across the bay kind of looked like theater, kind of looked like Hollywood. But when you start getting those ones where they're standing on the streets looking, you know, up at a steeper angle, it's like, oh my gosh, this is real.
5: Oh yeah, it was definitely real. I know people that went out there to help afterwards in the cleanup, which, I mean, can you imagine the monumental task that must have been? I mean, we can see it. We saw a video of it. We saw pictures of everything that happened, but we weren't there. Like, and if you talk to some of them guys that come back, yeah, their stories are, they bring it to life. They truly do.
4: Oh, no doubt.
5: You know, they said the smell, just the pure dust. One guy I knew, he's like, yeah, he goes, you can't even imagine what it was like to drive up to that. He says, it's bigger than it looks on TV. I imagine it was. I mean, but I kind of remember there was a gun show after that happened. So that happened on a Tuesday. That following weekend was the gun show. At that time, they held it in Mandan, the Dakota Territory Gun Collectors Association, which I had a booth up there. So I wasn't sure what we were going to expect. It was an interesting mood, as I recall it. And when I rolled into town, the flags that were on every house, I'm telling you, I've never seen anything like that, Todd. And people seem to set aside, oh, I'm a Republican, I'm a Democrat, I'm a communist, whatever it might be. And they united under the fact that the nation had to mourn, and then they had to come together to be one nation under God. And people were friendly. I can remember walking around like, oh, hi. I've never seen anything like that since. I don't think we've ever been as united as we were following that attack. I don't know. That's just my take.
4: It kind of makes you want to prioritize what's really important in life versus all the BS that we end up going through sometimes.
5: Oh, absolutely. And gun sales surged. I mean, there's no doubt.
4: You'd want to defend yourself, right? I mean,
5: yep. But
4: not that that would have helped at the trade center, because there's a whole different ballgame there. But
5: right. At the gun show, I don't know what the numbers were, because I wasn't running that and I wasn't as involved back then. But it didn't seem like a lot of sales were taking place. I mean, even at my booth, it was more talk about what had happened, which would make sense, right? But it wasn't talk of, I don't know, it was somber, but yet you could see the pride that had restored itself within people about, hey, this is our nation. We need to defend this nation. We need to be the United States of America, and we need to actually reach out and probably be one nation, not separate. Where today, 25 years later, I look at New York and go, wow, let's face it, it has fallen by the very type of people that basically attacked us. That's sad. And I think it has a lot to do with the fact that we talked about only 25% of the people know exactly what happened, right? Or don't know what happened. They weren't born.
4: Right.
5: And they're not teaching in the history books, not like you and I have witnessed it.
4: I'm afraid of what they'd be teaching in history books, quite frankly. Maybe they'd get this one right, but there's so much that you kind of wonder about. Maybe not here so much as some other places around the country, but
5: Some of the other places are probably horrendous. But even here, I mean, I challenge anybody, look in your history books in your school today, whether in Bismarck, Fargo, wherever it might be, and have your son or your daughter bring their book home and look at it and see what it is. I did that with ours. It's mentioned. I think it was pretty factual, but it was a blip. I mean, I don't even think it was a page long in the history book already. And that was a couple of years ago. So if that's happening now, what happens in another 20 years? You know, luckily when I was growing up, and you look at events like World War II and the Korean War, Vietnam War, all those, I lived through the first Iraq War. We were in school. But maybe the history books weren't touching on it like they should have, but we had veterans from Korea and Vietnam that were absolutely teaching the history of it, because guess what? They lived it. And World War II was covered great because most of their fathers lived it.
4: Oh, yeah.
5: I don't know if we have that today. You know, that was different because so many people from around the United States went to those wars, whole 50 states, where 9/11 primarily New Yorkers were obviously affected and remember it, especially the lifelong ones, even those that maybe have moved, you know, to other states. But you don't have the mass population that went to the site and seen it. And I think that's maybe part of the disconnect as to why it's not being taught like it should have been. I mean, that was a major event in this country. It was yours and mine. That was their JFK moment, right?
8: Oh, exactly. I remember that. We're talking about that. That, I mean, that's clearly, every generation gets its pivotal moments that, yep. Where were you when? And JFK is absolutely one of those. Further back, Pearl Harbor.
5: Pearl Harbor, but, number 7.
8: Yeah.
5: Looking forward now, so I think this next generation, there's going to be a few things. I mean, obviously, we had a past president who was giving a speech and got shot at and hit. I mean, I don't think that's like 9/11, but I think right now in today's generation that is living it, that'll be one. And of course, what happened, you know, just a year ago yesterday, the Charlie Kirk assassination. You know, there's a lot of people that remember Martin Luther King's assassination, and of course Lincoln's way back, but that's because it's in the history books pretty heavily. And then of course we remember things like Malcolm X, JFK, and other political assassinations. RFK, you know, he's running for president.
8: Martin Luther King.
5: Martin Luther King. I mean, these were profound figures.
8: MLK Day, I always play the I Have a Dream speech, and I don't...
5: Yeah.
8: If you've never sat and just listened to it.
5: Yeah.
8: It's like that almost needs to be revisited by the same community that he spoke to.
5: Yes.
8: The same people, because it seems like that message has long since gone away as far as what that ideology is. I don't know what happened.
5: Oh, absolutely.
8: But it's completely disappeared. Today,
5: if you sit and listen to that speech, which I have, I've read it, I think that you need to read it to get the transcript of it and read it. It really then, to me, it really cements it into my mind then. And I don't think he'd be very happy to see where that community that he was leading has went.
8: Oh, absolutely.
5: That was not the basis of his...
8: You're so right.
5: He wanted no violence.
8: You are so right. And some of the figureheads in politics that kind of grew out of that movement were of a distinctly different
5: plan.
8: And it's like... Because it was all about equality.
5: Mm-hmm.
8: It was not about... getting free stuff or whatever, you know, all of the various other things we could sit and rattle off. It's a whole 180 from what he was all about.
5: Absolutely. And, you know, beside his shortcomings that came out later after he was gone, you know, whatever, I don't care about that. Everybody's a sinner, right? Everybody makes mistakes.
8: Yeah, he who is without sin. Yeah, remember that one?
5: Yeah. I can tell you right now, his main goal, though, was equality and unity, not like it's perceived today. He literally didn't want anybody. He wanted us all to be colorblind.
8: And so exactly.
5: I don't care what color you are. I truly don't. People have the wrong impressions about me once in a while because I call out facts. But he wanted everybody to have that equal stake in their life. Now, he didn't want you to have a handout, maybe a hand up.
8: Sure.
5: And I mean, just him. There were JFK spoke of that as well.
8: Yeah.
5: JFK would be thrown out of his party today.
8: But well, that was Fetterman was at the Republican thing in Texas, so.
5: I know. Well, and RFK Jr. got up on a stage. Think about this. RFK Jr. got up on a stage and said, vote Republican. That's quite a shift, isn't it? But. I look at the 9/11 thing. I still believe, I still remember it vividly. It was a very big turning point in this country. It united us. So it can happen. We shouldn't need an event like that, but it can happen.
8: Well, maybe we do need a reset every once in a while. It's really sad. Let's not have a tragic one like that. But if we could somehow just have a far less consequential reset, but a reset every so often.
10: Right.
8: And remember, hey, well, let's prioritize what really is important in life. And
10: oh, absolutely.
8: Act like we really ought to be acting and stuff.
10: Absolutely.
8: You know, we do forget. We get caught up in our own lives that we forget.
10: Yeah, and I do believe that that only comes when a person is centered around their Bible, their Christian, their

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0: 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We're going to be mid-70s, up near 80 today, and then things cool down into the mid-60s Saturday. Much the same on Sunday. Chance of showers dots our forecast next week with, for the most part, 60s and maybe an occasional 70 in that forecast. Again, there are some areas of possible showers, as I mentioned, dotting our forecast here coming up. Potential for more widespread, locally heavier rainfall for next week. The USDA has designated 5 Montana counties as natural disaster areas due to drought, and that is opening the door for emergency assistance through the Farm Service Agency. The primary disaster counties are Custer, Fallon, Garfield, Rosebud, and Treasure, where producers experience drought conditions severe enough to meet federal disaster criteria. Eligible farmers and ranchers in those counties can apply for SFA emergency loans to help recover from drought-related losses. The designation also includes several neighboring counties, including 3 in southwestern North Dakota, Bowman, Golden Valley, and Slope counties. Emergency loan funds can be used to replace livestock or equipment, reorganize farm operations, or refinance certain debts. SFA officials say each application will be reviewed based on the extent of losses, available collateral, and the producer's ability to repay the loans. The disaster declaration was triggered through the USDA's fast-track drought designation process and provides producers with access to financial assistance as they work through the impacts of a dry growing season. Eligible producers have until April 26, 2027 to apply for assistance through their local SFA office. As North Dakota moves closer to fall, gardeners are looking for ways to help green tomatoes ripen before the first frost arrives. NDSU Extension horticulturist Tom Kolb says that temperature does play a key role, with tomatoes ripening best when the temperatures stay between 68 and 77 degrees. Once nighttime lows drop into the 50s, the ripening process will slow significantly. Kolb recommends covering plants on the cool nights to help hold in the warmth and encouraging the ripening process. He also says that removing late-season blossoms that are unlikely to produce mature fruit before frost. He also suggests removing the late-season blossoms that are unlikely to produce a mature fruit before frost. That allows the plant to focus energy on tomatoes. That allows the plant to focus energy on tomatoes already on the vine. Gardeners should continue harvesting ripe tomatoes regularly and avoid applying additional fertilizer, especially nitrogen, which promotes leaf growth instead of fruit maturity. Removing diseased leaves, excess suckers can also improve airflow and direct more energy to the fruit production. If a hard freeze is in the forecast, harvest the green tomatoes and allow them to ripen indoors at room temperature. Kolb says placing tomatoes in a shallow box and covering them lightly with paper after harvest. This has been the Dakota Farm and Ranch Report, presented by Proceed. Have a great weekend. I'm Shannon Dean.
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11: Here's your AccuWeather forecast. Partly sunny, not as warm today. Becoming breezy this afternoon, the high 76. Partly cloudy, very cool tonight with a low down to 46. Intervals of clouds and sun for Saturday, the high much cooler, only 66. Cloudy, cool, breezy in the afternoon with a passing shower Sunday, the high 65. Mostly cloudy, a brief shower to Monday, breezy in the afternoon, milder with a high up to 71. With your AccuWeather forecast, I'm meteorologist Jason Caterina.
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12: 845 at K-Fire comes to the 701. Clay and I just proved off the air that we have a very provocative conversation off the air that
19: I'm telling you,
12: if we can pay people to, or make people pay rather to, well, I have to pay people to get people to listen. You don't. But anyway, let's just move on. Okay, where do you want to hit next? Because you brought four stories with you today, but we really did get sidetracked on 9/11, which is very important, and I'm glad we did that.
19: Yeah, me too. And I thought that was fitting today, especially. And then we don't keep that in the public's mindset. You know, if we don't keep reminding them, we will forget. We're already seeing, you know, remember the slogan, never forget. It's happening. It's happening.
12: Right.
19: But yeah, so I want to bring up something very positive. How about that?
12: Okay, let's do something positive. There we go.
19: Yeah, that's always good, right? So I've talked about the NRA Whittington Center before, and it's a separate entity from National Rifle Association. I don't care what anybody thinks of the NRA at this moment. Everyone knows my take on that. But they have something called the Whittington Center, which is a 33,000-acre facility that was gifted to them to basically promote hunter education, hunting in general, shooting sports, basically firearm safety, you name it, it's there. Well, they put a deal on every single year called the NRA Whittington Center Adventure, and it's a youth program. It's for boys and girls ages 13 to 17. It's a two-week session, and they do two of them in June. And you can register right now. If you go to nrawc.org, search for it there, and that will get you more information, and you can actually start registering right now. And I will tell you right now, it's worth going to. I had the privilege to be part of that, and we sent a couple kids to it at one time. It's just fantastic. They learn survival skills, hunting skills. I mean, they teach them. Here's one thing that's always bothered me about hunters' education. They very seldom do an actual live demonstration of how to care for game after it's, you know, after you harvest it, after you shoot it. That's important because so many don't know that. They know how to shoot, you know, young first hunters. They know how to hit their target. A lot of times I've seen so many of them, their parents do the hard part for them. They can't learn if they don't do it, right?
12: Right, right.
19: Learn how to do it and take care of it. This camp's $1,300. I know that seems like a lot, but if you do this and you have your kids participate, I highly recommend you go along with them. Make it a family vacation. Now, the kids will be doing their things, but they got camping spots there. You can't imagine how many are there. And there are plenty of activities to do down at Whittington that when your son or daughter are off being part of the actual camp, you know, maybe they stay with you in the evening. Maybe they don't. I would say just go down there with them. Spend a few days exploring that place and learn about it yourself, because I think you'll be a repeat visitor to the place. I know a few of us are trying to plan something for next summer before we get busy around here. And I'm excited because I've been down there. And once you're down there, I mean, it is cool. It's a beautiful area. They've got some of the best staff down there that take these kids out and do hands-on skill training. They spend the night out in the wilderness. They pitch their tents. They go out. There is, you know, 33,000 acres. You can find a remote place out there. And it's not all desert outside of Raton, but it's got the rolling hills kind of in the shadow of the mountains. So, I mean, it's a beautiful place. And if you're worried about medical and health problems, they do have a health officer on site that each participant can go and see and get the things they need. If it's serious, boom, they take them into Raton. So I highly recommend this. I know you got to bring your own hearing protection and your glasses. For that $1,300, that includes lodging, meals, access to the firearms under the, of course, adult supervision and trainers, all the ammunition, you name it. Everything is taken care of at this camp so these kids can get the most out of it. They'll come back. They'll probably come back home and go, Mom, Dad, man, we got to get a hunting tag for next year. I mean, it's just to watch these kids come.
12: Settle down, PD Pistol.
19: Yeah. I mean, I'm telling you, it's just, you can't explain it probably in a little segment like this. And I know the guy now that's down there, Nate Brown. He was a field rep, got to be good friends with him. I know several board members now have been visiting Whittington. To me, it's always been this secret jewel of the NRA that nobody knew about, except maybe the people in that area. And now it's getting some exposure. They're doing stuff. They've been doing these camps forever. I can tell you that next year is going to be June 13th through the 25th. And then the second one is June 27th through July 9th. So I would highly recommend, if you want to do it, get online and go check it out. And if you need to call someone, they got all their confirmation there and how to get a hold of them, because they want people to go to this. And if you don't have a number, get a hold of me. Just email me at guns@gunsinthe701.com, and I'll contact you and get you all the information, or the people that can get you the information, because I really feel this is one of the most underrated things that exist that is perfect for that them young shooters and those young basically Second Amendment advocates and hunters. It's just, they're going to get it all there. They just are.
12: Perfect. Clay Peterson, Guns of the 701, and an armed customer shoots knife-wielding suspect demanding cash at a bank in Texas. Yeah.
19: And by the way, evidently it's still under pretty harsh investigation, I suppose, because it involved a bank. I mean, come on. Bringing a knife to a bank in a gunfight, probably not the smartest thing.
12: Right? And this is Texas we're talking about. You better plan on a gun being someplace.
19: I mean, absolutely. And, I can relate to this as a guy that carries pretty much 100% of the time, unless some tyrant has said I can't bring it into their facility. But anyway, I
12: apologize for that. I had to tell you that. But anyway.
19: Yeah, I allegedly may have violated. Anyway.
12: La, la, la, la, la, la, la, la.
19: This guy
12: anyway.
19: Does not even have a name. I can't get his name, so I can't get his criminal background. But I would imagine, as with most of these stories, Todd, generally they have a past, right? Of not very nice things. And
12: true.
19: This guy probably no different. I mean, I'm just speculating, so I ain't going to make that statement because I don't know. But so the best thing about this is that there wasn't a security guard. It wasn't even an officer. This was an armed citizen, you know, part of the militia. Let's face it. That's the militia, you and me and everybody else that has our firearms in the Second Amendment. So this is a great example of how you can defend yourself and protect others. So this guy comes running in there. Officers got called to the bank, and this was a Chase Bank in Cedar Hill, Texas. Comes in just wielding a knife. You look at some of the local stories. It sounds like this guy comes in and he's basically, hey, give me your money. Can you picture this guy walking in with a knife and saying, give me your money? And then an outstanding citizen caring. He decides, you know what, not on my watch today. Anyway, he enters the bank. He's armed with a knife. He demanded money from the employees. An armed customer then fired at him, and he struck this criminal. He ran from the bank. The criminal did. I ain't calling him a suspect. He did it. Suspect ran from the bank. They found him a short distance away. Officers, they give life-saving measures. He did not make it. They took him to the hospital. I imagine he was already ventilated and not sucking wind anymore by the time he got to the hospital, where they did pronounce him dead. So here you have an armed citizen, the epitome of what we keep saying, defend yourself. You know, officers are minutes away when seconds count. It's just that simple. And a good guy with a gun legally has it. He's saying how many people in this lobby, I don't know. This happened at 9 o'clock in the morning, so I imagine they had just opened up. But this guy was on scene and probably carries like I do every day. Not because I need it, because I might need it. And that's a great example of why don't just do it if you think there's going to be an issue. You never know. And you have to have, you know, responsibility. You're going to have to make, you know, split-second decisions. And that's why I do recommend you get trained if you're going to go carry. I mean, it is your right, but I do highly recommend you get familiar with your firearm and do a lot of practicing with it. I practice things all the time here with my carry firearm because I want to be able to use it when I need it, if I need it, and I hope I never need it. That's the big thing about that.
12: Oh, absolutely.
19: To do that. But when seconds count, boom, he's on site. He took him out. It doesn't say where he was hit. Like I said, that's why I know it's under investigation because there's no details on this. So I don't know the actual details of this. But so we have a bad guy with a knife. Like the old adage, don't bring a knife to a gunfight. It never comes out for you. And you know, basically, you have an outstanding citizen that took care of the situation and probably saved countless lives that day. So that is our happy ending.
12: Well, frankly, in a bank, you're trying to use a knife, couldn't somebody like the opposite direction of what he's paying attention to, like throw a phone at him or something at least?
19: I mean,
12: obviously not as efficient as a gun, but I mean, it's just, how do you think you're going to get away with that? Oh, and by the way, if 50 cops are inside a bank and a guy goes in and robs it, the second they get out the door, he's a suspect. Isn't that weird?
19: Yeah, he's a suspect.
12: Right? It's
19: criminals. You already broke the law.
12: Right.
19: And it was witnessed, yeah.
12: Yeah, I mean, okay, we'll give him a trial if he lives, but we know. But
19: we know.
12: Still.
19: Absolutely.
12: We have a system of justice for a reason, so.
19: Full disclosure, you're innocent until you're proven guilty, so there you go. of course, we thank you, Todd, for having us on each and every Friday here on the iHeart platforms and on KFYR. It's much appreciated, and we really
12: my pleasure
19: thank everybody who tunes in for that, because I know a lot of people do, and we're happy to do it. It's actually, Todd, this starts off the weekend great every weekend, so I love doing it. And for any information, hit gunsinthe701.com. 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There we go.
12: I think of Leon as my brother, obviously, from another mother. Come on, that's got to be funny. If anybody takes offense to that one, well, there's probably going to be somebody, I suppose. But anyway. Clay, you have a great weekend. Take care, my friend. God bless. All right, four names. Who's going to get the Gloria Jeans? Kinsley Bodvig of Tappan is 10 today. Shelly Bank, we don't dare put an age on. Okay, fine. Melissa Pennington tomorrow turns 54. And in steel, Michelle Hinz will be 40 tomorrow. Kinsley Bodvig. Watch your mailbox. We're going to get you some Gloria Jean.
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23: They just rang the bell again 1 minute ago. I'm Dave Anthony, Fox News. Marking the time on 9/11, 25 years ago, when the first Twin Tower collapsed in New York City, less than an hour after it was the second one hit by a terrorist hijacked plane. In 27 minutes, the bell will ring again when the other tower hit first by another hijacked plane also went down.
24: I hope I live. I hope I live. It's coming down on me.
23: He did survive while he was recording, but nearly 3,000 people were killed in all. And at Ground Zero, they're reading all the names.
25: My uncle, Stephen Gerard Hoffman. Uncle Stephen, we love and miss you.
23: And one grieving widow spoke out.
26: My husband, Tom Strada. You are missed more with each year that passes. But how can it be 25 years and still we have no justice for the role that Saudi Arabia played in your murder?
23: All four living ex-presidents are at Ground Zero New York. Bill Clinton, Barack Obama, Joe Biden, and George W. Bush, who was president that day in 2001. President Trump is at the Pentagon, where he will soon speak at a ceremony underway remembering when the third hijacked plane crashed.
27: Please join me in a moment of silence as we honor the fallen who at this hour, 25 years ago, lost their lives while serving their nation. We remember the fallen and pray for the families.
23: The fourth plane never made it to Washington like the hijackers planned. That is the sound air traffic control heard as the 40 passengers on United Flight 93 fought back against the terrorists. And at almost this exact time, 25 years ago, the plane crashed into a field in Shanksville, Pennsylvania. And as we look back 25 years, there is something new to honor even more victims of the terror attacks. There will be a ringing of the bell for the people who died later of 9/11 related illnesses. 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
29: From the iHeartRadio North Dakota newsroom, I'm Brenda Stewart. Governor Armstrong directing flags to be flown at half-staff today as we remember those who died on 9/11.
30: North Dakotans Ann Nelson, Al Marchand, and Robert Rasmussen lost their lives at the World Trade Center. A native of Stanley, Ann Nelson graduated from Minot State University, which later named its performance hall in her honor. Additionally, a local adaptive veterans program, Annie's House, was named for her. I'm Gordon Scott.
29: North Dakota joining a nationwide push for stronger federal rules against illegal robocalls. Attorney General Drew Wrigley and 48 other state attorneys general filed comments urging the FCC to tighten oversight of phone companies carrying robocall traffic. In sports, the 2-0 North Dakota State Bison visit Air Force tomorrow, and the UND Fighting Hawks hope to improve to 3-0 when they visit Portland State. I'm Brenda Stewart.
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39: Here's your AccuWeather forecast. A partly sunny day, breezy this afternoon. Not as warm, the high 76. Partly cloudy, quite cool tonight with the low dropping down to 46. Cooler Saturday with a mix of clouds and sun. The high dialed all the way back to 66. Cloudy, cool, and breezy on Sunday with a passing shower at the high 65. Mostly cloudy, a brief shower to Monday. Breezy in the afternoon, but milder, the high up to 71. With your AccuWeather forecast, I'm meteorologist Jason Caterina.
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42: Good morning and welcome to Dakota Mornings. 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We are an iHeartMedia production, and we are joined on the phone by John Oderman, head tackle football coach, Dickinson Trinity Titans, State Director, Representative Julie Fedorchuk. Good morning, John. Thank you for taking the time to join us this morning.
1: Morning, Michael. How are you doing today?
42: I am well, and I should characterize this a little bit better. My good friend John Onerman,
1: probably the most important title that I hold, Michael.
42: Yeah, me too. Same. I appreciate your friendship. Now, I want to start off by talking. I had a great opportunity yesterday to watch the junior high Trinity Titan football team play the Kildare Cowboys prior to the varsity football game. And that is a really, really well coached football team.
1: You know,
42: they had a couple of fumbles, but
1: well, I mean, that's going to happen, though. I mean, we had a couple of fumbles in the high school game too. So, like, that happened. But I got to say that I'm really happy with the staff that we've got at the junior high level. We've got a number of guys that I've coached over the years, over the course of the last 14 years. I've had the privilege of coaching a lot of great young men and boys at the time, but they've turned into great young men. And Eric Knopic kind of leads the show there. He's a former All-State quarterback for us. I actually think maybe every single one of those kids might be a former All-Stater for us. But Jace Kovash, Caden Hamm, and Jake Shobe all just do such a great job there. They've got the kids bought in. They've got them dialed in, and they're showing them the ropes so that hopefully every single – that's the goal for the junior high, is that every kid that is a 7th and 8th grader we want to have out as freshmen, because if you can have that retention from your junior high program, that's only going to make you stronger as a program. And so they're doing a great job. I think the kids are having a great time, and that's the most important thing. And, you know, this year, this is the first year that there is an Oderman in the program in the 14 years that I've been the head coach.
42: Yes, so there is.
1: Exciting. My nephew, Wyatt, is coming up through the program, and that's not for lack of trying. I tried to convince my brother, Kyle, back, geez, it was my first or second year as the head coach, to move back to North Dakota so that we could coach his son, Carter, who was a pretty good quarterback down in Kansas, but I failed miserably at that recruitment tactic to try to get an Oderman in the program. But we finally have them. We did it the natural way by having kids, and they're going to move up through the program here, and here for the next several years we're going to have an Oderman in the program with Wyatt, Henry,
42: yep,
1: Finn, Hayes, and
42: hey, let's not forget your niece Emmy playing flag football.
1: Yes, correct. And that's a high likelihood or high possibility that we might have some high school flag football at some point in the coming years, and so maybe Emmy's in the mix as well.
42: Yeah, I asked her if she was looking forward to the joining the Olympic team, and she is. That's her aspiration. I appreciate that.
1: Really? All right. Awesome.
42: I do want to highlight one of the things about that, you know, me characterizing that team as well coached is maybe an understatement. One of the things that I've noticed is that they're always, always teaching. It's like you and your incredible coaching staff always teaching in game, in practice, in warmups, in post game. You're always teaching, and it's really impressive to watch. I had the opportunity last week to watch my nephew, who is playing freshman football. He's playing football for the first time. He's playing freshman football and for El Toro High School, and their freshman football coach is the same. Always, always teaching. And I just really appreciate the time and effort that you guys put in, and the focus being the right thing and about growing young men into good, solid young men.
1: Yeah, I mean, Michael, formation's the name of the game, and it's the most important part of the job. And one of the things that I think we really pride ourselves on is that ability. And, you know, there's been over the years, there's been a lot of times where people have kind of joked and made fun of us because we invite our junior high coaches to be on the sideline on Friday nights or Thursday nights in the case of last night. And, you know, sometimes it looks like we have an army of coaches because, you know, there's usually 10, 12 guys on the sideline.
42: Because I'm down there.
1: our junior high guys and Michael Bell are on the sideline as well. But we try to make sure that, you know, our coaches stay engaged, making sure that, hey, if there's something that we need to coach a kid up on, let's take them out for a play or two. Let's walk them through, talk them through what they might have seen on the field, and make sure that they can improve the next time they step out there. And, you know, for the most part, our kids do a really great job of even searching out that coaching and asking, hey, coach, what can I do better? And I think that's because we do so in a constructive way. Do we get after the kids? Yeah, absolutely. I think sometimes everybody needs to have somebody get after them, and so we had we take advantage of those opportunities to get better and to talk and provide some, you know, constructive criticism. Or hey, you know, when you're coming on that pass rush, maybe going a 3-point or maybe going a 2-point, depending on what you're most comfortable with. But you're going to be faster out of the 3-point. So if you're going to put a speed rush on the off the edge, going to 3-point, talking about things like that, and just tweaking those little things can make a big difference. And I'm calling that out because we had a great sack night last night. I think we had 8 or 9 sacks. And
42: DeBona had a great game.
1: Yeah, I mean, Ingris is just, and he's one of those kids that just feeds off of the energy of the game. And if he can get a couple tackles early, watch out, because he is going to be a headache on the defensive side of the ball. And then that just feeds into his play on the offensive side of the ball, too.
42: Yeah, and I want to talk a little bit more about him. One of the things that I had noted about him going back 3 years is he brings such a joy to playing football, playing tackle football. And I absolutely love it, from warm-ups to, you know, to the formation aspect, getting in the game. He brings such a joy. He's such a happy warrior that it is a pleasure to watch.
1: The ultimate, he is the ultimate locker room guy. If you could have a guy like him in the locker room every year, you're going to be a better team.
42: So big win last night against underutilized, I guess would be a way to put it, Killdeer Cowboy team. They're struggling. They had a great year last year. They're struggling this year. What are some of your top takeaways from last night's game?
1: I think the biggest thing is, like, we did what we were supposed to do, and like that's what I said to the kids. I said, you know, guys, be who people think you are, and. I think we're a good football team. I think we have the opportunity to be a great football team, but you have to believe that as well. And I think we saw the makings of them kind of starting to buy into that, a little bit last night. We did what we're supposed to do in that situation, which is, you know, put them away early and play well. And, you know, we did some great things on the ground, but the thing I think we're most excited about is we got Emerson Simiano involved on the edge and
42: boy,
1: like,
42: what an athlete.
1: And downfield.
42: What an athlete.
1: Brody had some phenomenal catches down, throws and catches downfield. And he had a couple actually really beautiful balls that, you know, went in and out of hands. And, those aren't his fault, but like he had that throw down the middle to Tucker Scogan that was unfortunately a drop that, you know, 40 yards in the air and was just a beautiful ball that just laid right in the hands. And, we've got Brody going now too. We got Emerson going. We've got some other guys that are kind of starting to reveal themselves as some serious weapons. And we had number two, Dylan Gross, that really stepped up in a big way on kick return and on the defensive side of the ball as well. We had an inadvertent whistle on the opening kickoff that I think he might have taken to the house, and then he took another one to the house later in the game that was called back on like a block in the back that was 34 yards behind the play. But it's exciting because you've got, I mean, every coach I think experiences this where you have those kids that reveal themselves, and we have those kids that are evolving and turning into some really great playmakers for us that are making us a multi-dimensional team. And when you can be a multi-dimensional team where points can come from anywhere on the opposite side of the ball, you become really dangerous. And then defensively, I think we've played really well all year. We've gotten the stops when we've needed to get stops, and we're continuing to get better there. We got some kids that started the year with a little less experience that are getting more experience. They're learning about leverages and things like that, because defense is about attitude and effort, but leverage is a big piece of that. And we got some kids that are turning into some pretty good players on the defensive side of the ball.
42: We need to go to a commercial break. This is Dakota Mornings. I'm your host, Michael Bell. KFYR 550 AM 99.7 FM. We are an iHeartMedia production, and we are joined on the phone by head tackle football coach Dickinson Trinity Titans, John Oderman, and we will be back after this short commercial break.
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42: Welcome back to Dakota Mornings. I am your host, Michael Bell, joined on the phone by John Oderman, head tackle football coach, Dickinson Trinity Titans, state director, Representative Julie Fedorchuk. And John, I wanted to talk a little about one of the things that I appreciate about high school football coaches in North Dakota. And you know, I haven't watched much high school football throughout the country, but, you know, so I'm going to focus on North Dakota. And that is that this, the efforts to empower your captains. I noticed that you guys do it. I noticed that a lot of teams in Western North Dakota do it. Empowering your captains to get control of the locker room is really, really important. And it's not talked about nearly enough.
1: It is, Michael, but like, you know, we've actually been doing at our formation conversations this year, we've been actually talking to the kids about empowering themselves beyond just the captains. We actually had a really great conversation. We're going through one of those personality analyses where I had all the kids take the test and like, hey, let's compare your personality to somebody else. How do you work together and things like that? And we've done that for a couple weeks now. And one of the conversations that came up was like, hey, coach, what if I disagree with the captain? Well, you have a conversation, you talk to them, and that's the only way we can really get through conflict sometimes is if we talk through it. And so it's important for those captains to take a leadership role in the locker room, but it's also that's not just up to the captains to take a leadership role. We really tell the kids, hey, they are not the only leaders on this team. They are kind of the liaison, the go-between between myself and the players, because there might be some younger guys that don't know me yet and don't necessarily feel comfortable, and so you can bring something to the captains. But that's actually pretty rare, because our kids, I think, are pretty honest with us and are pretty forthright with their thoughts and feelings about what we're doing and what we're saying. And so that's a rare occurrence that we have kids that are afraid to speak up. But we do have we have four really good captains this year, but that's something that we talk about a lot of the time, is that the four captains are not the only leaders on this team. And we need somebody to go out there for the coin toss. So that's a big role of the captain. We need someone to be able to talk to the refs on the field. That's another role of the captain. But for the most part, we're really encouraging the kids, hey, everybody on this team can be a leader. And I think that's why we get the good captains that we have gotten over the years, is we make sure that we are encouraging every single kid on the team to be a leader.
42: Yeah, and I also appreciate the you know, having the players talk to the captains if they disagree with them. That's forming young men for later in life, and this is an essential need in communication. Because you're going to disagree with people.
1: You're absolutely right, Mike. Disagreement is one of the constants in life. And we need to get better as a country in terms of like being able to disagree and still be a teammate and still be a friend, and like be able to go and play pinochle at the people's houses that like maybe you don't agree with politically and things like that. And if we can teach these kids those,
42: maybe you don't like to play pinochle.
1: Yeah, that's true. So like maybe if we can teach those kids now when the stakes are pretty low, let's teach them those skills when the stakes are low, so that when the stakes are higher, they can have a good formative, constructive, productive conversation when they're adults. And so that's such an important piece of this. And like I'm constantly looking for, okay, how can this be a learning opportunity? How can this be an opportunity to form these guys into the adults that they're going to be? And I think all of our coaches, I just could not be happier with the coaching staff that I have. I think they really embrace
42: same.
1: The philosophy.
42: Agreed.
1: That, yeah, we've been together for quite a while. I mean, we've been very consistent in our coaching staff, especially the high school staff. I think most of these guys have been with me for the majority of my tenure as the head coach. And so we know how each other thinks. We fight like brothers. Like we do not always agree. And I mean, and I'm not just talking about my brother. Like
42: always delightful to watch.
1: Yeah, we've gotten close, and I think we really care about each other, and outside of the sideline and things like that as well. We want everybody to be successful, and yet, in order to be successful, sometimes that iron's got to sharpen iron, and you got to get after each other. And so, I think it's a good example for the kids as well when they see that healthy conflict. They see throwing barbs at each other in film and things like that. And Jacob and I actually had a point of contention earlier in the year where, like, when we were watching film, and he said something. I was like, oh, yeah, coach, I don't know if I necessarily agree with that assessment. And he pushed back, and then I pushed back again. The kids just kind of started laughing because that's something that they see not regularly, but it's not rare. And so to be able to see that healthy conflict, I think, is really, really good for these young men.
42: And healthy as well. And, you know, did we get the headset thing straightened out?
1: We did not. I think our new AD, Mr. Tim Brook, is Tim. Working on that this morning.
42: Yeah, that was a point of frustration about midway through the game last night.
1: It was, and we were all right, but we did miss out, I think, on a scoring opportunity because we just couldn't communicate with the Crow's Nest and the field, the sideline, and so we have to figure that out because. In a situation where you need points in a close game, you can't have your technology breaking down on you. So we are working on that, and we're going to do what we can to fix it. But we came out with the win last night, and we're excited about it. We've got some good forward momentum, being 3-1, and hopefully starting to turn into and evolve into that great team that I think we can be this year.
42: Yeah, and I do one quick question. We've got to go here in about 15 seconds. How much do you look forward to looking at the game film, at tape?
1: You know what? Every week I look forward to it. The only week that I don't look forward to it is if you lose that last game of the year, and I usually don't watch that film.
42: Okay, that's perfectly reasonable. John Oderman, head tackle, football coach, Dickinson Trinity Titans, state director, Representative Julie Fedorchek, thank you so much for taking the time to join us this morning.
1: Thank you, Michael. Have a great weekend.
42: You do the same. This is Dakota Mornings. I'm your host, Michael Bell, KFYR 550 AM, 99.7 FM.
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2: Fox News, I'm CJ Pop of the solemn process of reading the names of the victims from the 9/11 terror attacks. This at the Pentagon.
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2: At Ground Zero, Terry Strada, whose husband died in the North Tower of the World Trade Center.
6: You are missed more with each year that passes. But how can it be 25 years and still we have no justice for the role that Saudi Arabia played in your murder?
2: Fox's Eric Sean is there.
7: After the names are read, a new moment of silence to honor all those people who have died from 9/11 related illnesses since the attack.
2: The August Consumer Price Index comes in line with expectations at 3.4% year over year, but costs jumped 0.4% on them.
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4: Here's your AccuWeather forecast. A partly sunny day, breezy this afternoon. Not as warm, a high 76. Partly cloudy, quite cool tonight with the low dropping down to 46. Cooler Saturday with a mix of clouds and sun. The high dialed all the way back to 66. Cloudy, cool, and breezy on Sunday with a passing shower at the high 65. Mostly cloudy, a brief shower to Monday. Breezy in the afternoon, but milder, the high up to 71. With your AccuWeather forecast, I'm meteorologist Jason Caterina.
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7: Welcome back to Dakota Mornings. I am your host, Michael Bell. We are joined in studio by Steve Lipp, North Dakota Community Foundation. I always love having you in here because I really feel, Steve, as if we are making finance sexy. We are bringing finance and painting such a vivid picture on the radio that we're making finance sexy.
8: Well, yeah, I appreciate that. I mean, it's usually not a super exciting topic.
7: No, it's not. It'd be boring as heck. But I caught something, and you and I were just talking about it off air. I don't think many people know the sheer volume of scholarships that the North Community Foundation gives away. It is over $1 million this year.
8: Exactly. You know, and this is, you know, school started again. So this is kind of we finalized all of our scholarships here, this last month. And we, for the first time in our 50-year history, reached over $1 million in scholarships paid out. Over $1 million. And that'll continue in perpetuity.
7: And this isn't like $100 or $150. You know, this is 500 scholarships.
8: 500 scholarships, over $1 million. And so if you average that out, it's a little over $2,000 per student. Obviously, we do have some smaller scholarships, you know, 500 here. But there's some that are 5,000, right?
7: Well, and one of the things that I like is this is how, to me, this is how young people get skin in the game, to where they don't have to take out, you know, I represented for 10 years, I represented a student lending company, but this is their skin in the game on the front end so that they can take their first year and not have to work.
8: Yeah, it's important for those students to assimilate into college. It's such a change of life. Most of them, they're on their own for the first time, right?
7: And when
8: students end up failing in college, it's usually that first year, right? I mean, there's a lot of changes. They're on their own. Yeah, they're going through some things. And so, if you can lighten the stress for them on that first year, I think it's great. And they can assimilate into college.
7: And we were talking about it is a process to apply for scholarships. And once you cobble a few of them together, it makes your life so much easier and in the life of your parents financially so much easier. But when you're pursuing these, you've got to put a lot of time and effort into them.
8: You do. And, you know,

0: it's surprising sometimes when we have all this money, all these scholarships available, and students, some just don't take the time to do it. And it's, you know, we want to bring that awareness. There's a lot of money available for scholarships. You just have to apply for them.
1: Yeah, and going through that process, I feel, is really important from a financial perspective, because they get the opportunity to understand for the first time. You know, you get your sheet from whatever university you're going to, and it's got a breakdown of here's how much you owe, here's how much in scholarships you're getting, you know, work programs, things like that. But it breaks it down almost to the dollar, and I feel like that's the first entry into understanding how financing works.
0: Yeah, that's a great point. Understanding the cost of school in general, right?
1: And consumers of their own education.
0: Exactly. And it puts some skin in the game for them, understanding that process. You know, the great thing about our scholarship program is that, you know, you can establish a program with certain parameters. We usually try not to make it so tight that you can't give out the scholarship, right? It's, right. You know, got to go to a certain student from a certain street on whatever block to a specific, you know, they have to be a French horn major at whatever. Well, those are pretty hard to give away, right? So we usually recommend our donors to have preferences, right? Well, This is the preference. If that's not available, then, you know, we give it away at a different level. But over 200 and some scholarships we have under our umbrella, and they're wide and varying, and it's a lot of fun and, you know, the students have to give a thank you, right? And so we get to read those thank yous and you know, it's just making
1: it. Which I'm sure are great.
0: You know, they range from handwritten notes on a notepad, you know, to cards, to you name it. And it's a lot of fun to see the variation of how these students are kind of thinking about thanking the donors.
1: Do you have any donors, any of these scholarship funds you particularly enjoy?
0: Yeah, you know, the one that stands out, always kind of stands out. We have, like I say, we have over 200, but there's three in particular that are very large scholarships. The one that I always like to reference is the Rupert Rayburg Scholarship, and that's a scholarship for McKenzie County students. And it's one of those scholarships that we've had to invoke our variance clause from our board, because it was initially tied to a smaller school that is no longer in existence,
1: okay,
0: right?
1: Yeah.
0: And so we had to, okay, well, we want to give this money away.
1: And Rupert passed away.
0: And he was a bachelor rancher out west who came into some minerals, right? Uh-huh. And so all of a sudden now he has a sizable estate. Pretty much all of it went towards his scholarship. That scholarship since 2006 has given out over $3 million.
1: Wow, 20 years, $3
0: million. To students in the McKenzie County area. Most of them are receiving $4,000 to $5,000 scholarships. And it continues to grow because he hooked his mineral interests in with it as well. And so not only does the scholarship grow in the market because it's endowed, but it also grows with those mineral royalties
1: Rupert
0: that come in.
1: Rupert was a very shrewd businessman.
0: He was a shrewd businessman, I tell you. And the funny story, if I can just say quickly, is my predecessor, Kevin Dvorak, way back in the early 2000s when he went to visit Rupert, because Rupert had reached out and wanted to set up this scholarship, and Kevin shows up at his doorstep out in the middle of nowhere, and he was wearing a suit. Well, Rupert didn't know who he was. He thought he was an attorney trying to steal his land or something, and kind of chased him off his property, and that's kind of how that relationship started with Kevin and Rupert. But
1: you called me.
0: yeah. No, I'm Kevin. And so it's kind of a funny story and endearing in a way, and it just kind of shows you all levels of our donors over the years who have reached out and have established these tremendous, tremendous scholarships. Rupert didn't have any kids. He was a bachelor, and now he's helped hundreds and hundreds and hundreds of students go to college, and it's just it's a great story.
1: Yeah, it is a great story, and I'm sure all of those kids are deeply grateful for not only the scholarship, but also the involvement of Rupert in higher education.
0: Yeah, you know, it's somebody who hadn't gone to college himself, right? And so, you know, I'm not sure what inspired him. you know, maybe it was, you know, in the frugal years before he got his minerals, maybe it was, hey, these students should go off to college and not have to, you know, go through what I went through to be this meager rancher. But it's a great story.
1: Well, and part of that too, part of these scholarships that I appreciate is this is not just restricted to 4-year colleges, 4-year universities. This is certificates. This is nurses, construction workers, CTE, all the trades, which are so critically important. These scholarships help fund those as well.
0: Yeah, the nice thing about partnering with us with a scholarship is that you're not tied to a specific university, and universities have their own scholarships as well, and you know, and that's great. But our scholarships can be used anywhere, right? And when we award the scholarship, we send that check directly to the institution that the student's going to be attending, and so that's the proper chain of command, right? If the student doesn't show up for school,
1: right.
0: You know, they haven't absconded with a $5,000 check, right? So, we do things right when it comes to scholarship awarding.
1: And it's really important also to focus on, we talked earlier about this is the first example of students getting an understanding of how finance works. You know, it's little things like understanding that if they're taking out a loan, for example, it's a low interest loan. It's guaranteed by the federal government. That's part of our taxpayer dollars at work. And the federal government is paying the interest rate while you're in school. Those simple things can translate into a deeper understanding of leveraging resources, leveraging money, which is what you're on this earth to do, is to help people understand finance.
0: That's true. Yeah, that's a great point. One of the things with the application process too that we always try to encourage is, apply, fill it out.
1: Yeah.
0: Do follow the instructions, because if for some reason you're not applying or you're not fulfilling the actual application, you're not doing it right, well, that's kind of your first test on whether or not you deserve a scholarship, right? And we don't want to babysit or hold their hand through that process. It's a pretty simple process. But just get in there and do that and learn the process and the procedure. And there's just a lot available out there.
1: Yeah, there are. And I also want to talk about, excuse me, it's important for them, for young people. I know that when I was young, it was really important for me to understand and learn how to go through a process, because it helped with things like responding to an RFP when I was in my 30s for a contract with the Department of Defense, things like that. You have to go through a very rigid process. So it's great to start off with a relatively straightforward and simple process to understand the process aspect.
0: Exactly. It's similar to the first time you apply for a job.
1: Yeah.
0: Right?
1: Yeah.
0: The application process is kind of the first little interview, right? Mm-hmm. If you're not able to fulfill just the application process, you're probably not going to get an interview. Similar when it comes to scholarships, there's not a lot required. Most of them are merit based, but sometimes it's geographical. A lot of them are, if you're from a certain area, you qualify. Take the time to go through the steps, and you'll be rewarded. There's no doubt.
1: Okay, so my overarching question is, how much fun is it to give away $1 million and 500 scholarships? I mean, how much fun is that?
0: It's great. It's great. Like I say, we love
1: You've got such a great team that I'm sure you guys sit around and just have a great time, recognizing you're giving away $1 million.
0: It's a lot of fun, and that's just part of what we do, right? I mean,
1: yeah,
0: we give
1: that's one,
0: over,
1: that's one portion.
0: Over $11 million this last year, but the other fun thing too is we incorporate other people in this process, right? So a lot of these scholarships they have committees. Maybe they're with the school. Maybe it's the counselors and some of those people that understand the students in their area. And so these volunteers get to be part of that process as well, right? It's in our board, it's not necessarily our team making those selections. It's volunteer committee members who,
1: families of the, those that have made the bequests and the estates and things like that.
0: Sometimes they're involved as well. Yep, exactly.
1: What else you guys have going on these days? I know you're just giving away money hand over fist. This is the season.
0: This is the season. This is the granting season. There's no doubt about it. We get really busy in the fall with donations coming in. And I want to talk a little bit about a product of how you can give, I think is pertinent right now.
1: Let's do it. This is Dakota Mornings. I'm your host, Michael Bell, KFYR 550 AM, 99.7 FM, joined in studio by Steve Lipp, North Dakota Community Foundation, and we'll be back after this short commercial break.
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9: Next. Hey, Alfie, what can I get for you?
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1: Welcome back to Dakota Mornings. I am your host, Michael Bell. We are joined in studio by Steve Lipp, North Dakota Community Foundation, and we've got some really exciting things to... We've got 4 minutes, and we're going to highlight some of the other basket of goodies that you guys are imparting.
0: Yeah, you know, I always like to talk about more unique ways to give when you're charitable. What can be a better, maybe, tax way to give? Like I mentioned, I think one other show is, you know, cash isn't always king, right?
1: We had a great conversation. There's other about ways the commodity. We can
0: give the commodities, right? Last time, but one thing I want to talk about and remind people of is the gift of a qualified charitable distribution from your IRA, your individual retirement account, and they're really simple to do, and it really helps with tax implications. And a lot of times, you know, people don't necessarily need their RMD, required minimum distribution, from their IRA, and if they're being charitable, you can roll over. You designate ahead of time to your broker, hey, I want to give $100,000 to the North Dakota Community Foundation from my IRA. Boom.
1: Or $1,000.
0: Or $1,000. Yeah. Well, I say $100,000 because the limit is $111,000 per individual, right?
1: So it's aspirational. Any
0: amount. Any amount is great. And we have a lot of people that do this, and they can do it to any of their charities that are 501c3s. And so, it's just a really smart way to do it. You have to be 70 and a half years old when you do that transaction.
1: So is that 75 or 70 70 and 6 months.
0: Exactly. Well, and they've raised that the age for the required minimum distribution. Here?
1: What's the background for that? 70 points or 70 and 6/12ths or you know, half or whatever. I don't understand.
0: That's all right. That's the IRS. That? I don't know. They have, I'm sure they have some formula based on how long you're going to live and whatever else that looks like. But yeah.
1: Okay, I just thought
0: I don't know the background, but 70 and a half years old, right?
1: Yeah, I mean, I thought we stopped counting in halves when we were like 5.
0: I still do that.
1: when you get up to my age, you stop.
0: You forget how old you are.
1: Yeah.
0: They've raised the age of the required minimum distribution because you reach 73 years old. So by the time you reach 73, you have to start taking out of your IRA.
1: Okay.
0: Right?
1: Oh, okay. All right.
0: Yeah, you're required to take.
1: I thought it was 75, but 73.
0: 73,
1: okay.
0: Right? So they've been bumping that up over the last few years. But that's a great time to do it because if you really don't need that required minimum distribution, you can then use your qualified charitable distribution from that required minimum distribution and give it to the charity that you want to support. So it's just a great way.
1: Well, it's a great way to balance for everybody. Everybody wins in this scenario.
0: You do. You avoid the taxes on the transfer. It satisfies your RMD, your required minimum distribution. And so, and it's not subject to the 50% deduction limits on charitable gifts. And the other cool thing is that it is eligible for the North Dakota tax credit, 40% tax credit,
1: right,
0: if
1: right,
0: it's going into
1: massive.
0: An endowment, right? So, if you qualify based on your tax situation, it qualifies for that endowment. So it's just another win-win for good ways to give to your charity.
1: So I think that the major takeaway from not only this segment, but every segment that you and I have done together, I think the major takeaway is call the North Dakota Community Foundation. There are ways to maximize the return, both from a tax perspective, from a charitable giving perspective, from an endowment perspective. There is a way. So give you guys a call.
0: Give us a call. Whether you're giving that gift to us at the North Dakota Community Foundation or to your local charity.
1: Sure. Yeah. Yeah.
0: Yeah. We're able to answer those questions. And, we're very skilled when it comes to solving complex gift problems. Right. And so, we'd be happy to talk to you about what you want to do.
1: Well, and I also like to highlight charitable giving as opposed to giving to the federal or state government. The state government handles the money pretty well, but the federal government does not. And giving it to charity, worthwhile charity, is always beneficial in my book.
0: It is. And you're going to give it to the federal government, or are you going to give it away to an organization that's going to make good use of it?
1: Right? Yeah, and that's one of the things, too, that the North Dakota Community Foundation does so well is, you assume the administrative costs for your related charities and endowments. You assume the administrative costs, taking that burden off of them to maximize the dollars given and the dollars you're going to give.
0: Exactly. You know, one of the examples is endowment. When organizations have endowment with us, we have that big pool of money. We can get great returns.
1: Yeah.
0: And it's very helpful for small organizations to host their endowment with us as well.
1: Yeah. Thank you, Steve. Steve Lipp, North Dakota Community Foundation. I appreciate you taking the time this Friday
0: morning. Always a pleasure. Thank you, Michael.
1: This is Dakota Mornings. I am your host, Michael Bell, KFYR 550 AM, 99.7 FM. 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
19: It's been 25 years since America was attacked on 9/11. I'm Dave Anthony, Fox News.
20: For anyone who lived it, no words can do justice to the anguish of that day.
19: President Trump at the Pentagon, where one of the hijacked planes crashed on September 11th, 2001.
20: Bent on the destruction of all that is good. But this morning, we also remember how America responded to that wickedness.
19: And the president honored the first Americans to fight back.
20: For the countless lives saved by the immortal heroes of Flight 93.
19: It slammed into the ground in Shanksville, Pennsylvania, where Fox's Alexis McAdams reports.
21: Those passengers and crew fought those terrorists. It had left New Jersey heading to California before it crashed that morning. It never reached its intended target in Washington, and that's because of the courageous people on board.
19: And at Ground Zero in New York City, where Vice President Vance is, and all four ex-presidents, Bill Clinton, Barack Obama, Joe Biden, and George W. Bush, who was president that day, are... They have rung that bell six times, marking those plane crashes at the Pentagon in Shanksville. And for the first two planes that crashed into the Twin Towers, and for the moments each of those towers collapsed. And they keep reading all the names of all the people killed on 9/11, nearly 3,000.
22: My aunt, Maria Teresa Concepcion Santillan, Tita Meritas. Even though I never met you, I'm honored to be named after you. I hope I'm making you proud, knowing you were a great daughter, sister, friend, and much more. I wish you could celebrate my birthday with me tomorrow.
19: And when they read the last name next hour, Fox's Tanya J. Powers reports there'll be something new to honor even more victims of the attacks.
23: This year, there's an additional moment of silence at the 9/11 observance ceremony in New York City to honor the thousands of people who've been lost since the attacks due to 9/11 related illnesses.
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30: From the iHeartRadio North Dakota newsroom, a potential super El Nino is on the horizon. And for agricultural producers, that forecast is scary. The warmer and drier winter poses serious risks for both crops and livestock heading into next spring. The World Meteorological Organization says El Nino is firmly established across the tropical Pacific and is forecast to intensify into a very strong event before peaking near the end of the year. El Nino conditions are likely to persist through at least February of 2027, which could end up hurting next year's harvest. It could also hurt next year's grazing land for cattle. A stolen e-bike in Williston back with its owner thanks to a little detail. Prosecutors say Ryan Dye stole a $1,300 electric bike last month. The day after it was taken, officers spotted him with the bike.
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0: Hey, what are we doing about Black Week this year?
1: It's happening October 7th through the 9th in L.A.
0: Oh, word? Who all gonna be there?
1: Girl, it's L.A. Everyone from brands to talents to creators to athletes. How to own it in America is the theme. They're breaking down owning from A to Z. Owning the narrative. Owning the infrastructure. Owning a piece of the future.
0: Ooh, that's needed right now.
1: This is the blueprint on how we grab a hold of it.
0: They still got tickets available?
1: BlackWeek.co. They sold out the last 2 years. Better get them while you can. Black Week 2026, LA, October 7th through 9th. Be there.
3: Next. Hey, Alfie. What can I get for you?
4: Hey, Nora. Just a nice latte, please. How was your weekend?
3: Not bad, thanks. Mainly working here. You?
4: Me? Well, I was battling gods in the afterlife realm, and after lunch, I fought mercenaries. Ooh, could I get oat milk with that latte, please?
3: Yeah, of course.
4: And then Sunday was mostly fighting supervillains. So a pretty chill weekend. Ooh, and I'll grab an almond croissant, too.
3: Wait, what? That didn't actually happen, right?
4: It happens on PS5.
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10: Here's your AccuWeather forecast. A partly sunny day, breezy this afternoon, not as warm, high 76. Partly cloudy, quite cool tonight with the low dropping down to 46. Cooler Saturday with a mix of clouds and sun. The high dialed all the way back to 66. Cloudy, cool, and breezy on Sunday with a passing shower at the high 65. Mostly cloudy, a brief shower to Monday. Breezy in the afternoon, but milder, the high at the 71. With your AccuWeather forecast, I'm meteorologist Jason Caterina.
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32: Welcome back to Dakota Mornings. I'm your host, Michael Bell, joined in studio by J.D. Brecht, 701 Nation. JD, good morning. Thank you for taking the time.
33: Morning. My pleasure, Michael. Thanks for having me.
32: I love the fact that, you know, in advance of your segments, we send a bunch of stuff back and forth, and then we get in studio. It's like, hey, what are we going to talk about? It's always going to take a path that we didn't expect.
33: It does, right? And that's what's fun about doing a show with somebody. You can bounce it back and forth off, and you get a lot of other input on stuff. And that's what's going to be fun.
32: Yeah. You know what? I changed my mind just here in the last 15 seconds.
33: Okay.
32: I want to start off with the five things you need to have on hand to process venison.
33: Okay.
32: I think that, first of all, this is timely information, number one. Number two, I'm sure there are a lot of folks out there who would benefit by having this sort of background.
33: I'm not going to lie to you. I forgot I sent you that, but let's go with it.
32: Yeah.
33: Right?
32: I mean, you can do it right off the top of your head.
33: Well, yeah, first of all, because I was going to do it because youth season's coming up next Friday, right? A week from today, youth season's opening up, and I was saying before,
32: get guns in those kids' hands, let them fire away.
33: Yeah. Good friend of mine, his boy's coming out. He shot his doe out at our place last year. Now he's got his buck tag. He's jacked up, and we're gonna go out and do a little target practice and stuff around the farm. Probably scout some deer, check the game cameras. But yeah, you know, first of all, what you're gonna want to have, Michael, is yourself a good gutting knife. And then a lot of times, if the kid shoots a nice deer, you want to have a caping knife. And a sharp knife. I definitely have.
32: You can get these knives. I mean, you can buy them online, but there are so many places here in North Dakota that sell them.
33: Oh, absolutely.
32: You know, Shields. You have knife outfits that that do this regularly. And you know, some of these outfits that specialize in hunting knives. I love their community involvement.
33: Absolutely. And as a matter of fact, one of my sponsors, Tango Fox Tactical, you can go down there and buy a knife and he'll laser engrave anything you want on it.
32: There you go. So, see, right. Where is
33: Tango right here in Bismarck.
32: Tango
33: right
32: Fox Tactical.
33: Yes, sir. Right down on Broadway Avenue here in Bismarck. So,
32: okay.
33: Yeah, I was just there yesterday. He made one of the prizes we're going to have for a deer rifle steel challenge tomorrow. You got a custom lasered ammo box. And in fact, he's got a folding knife in there.
32: Okay, cool.
33: Yeah. Yeah. So he's got that. And he'll laser anything you want on the knife. He's got, we're talking about him, might as well, you know, he's got guns. He's got suppressors. I bought a few suppressors from him last week. And another handgun, different barrel for my 9mm that with a threaded barrel, because one of the suppressors is for that.
32: Mm-hmm.
33: Matter of fact, I'm picking that up after the show. I'm going down to
32: there we go.
33: Going down to Bloodline Kinetics, friend
32: not,
33: of mine.
32: Not paying the taxes on it. Not paying that tax anymore.
33: Right. Thank you, President Trump,
32: yep.
33: And your judicial appointments and Republicans for confirming them. But I'm told it's a uniparty, but we'll get into that
32: later.
33: Because one party would not
32: right,
33: do
32: only,
33: that.
32: We're only at step one of the five essential items you need to process your deer.
33: Yeah. You know, and you're gonna need, I always have, Michael, your cooler when you're going whatever deer camp you with, bring your cooler with.
32: Mm-hmm.
33: If you don't have it, unless you're going home right away, a lot of even if I'm coming home, I like to have a cooler. Put some ice in there. I know it sucks, you'll buy the ice and if you don't get a deer, oh man, I was out all that money for, and ice isn't cheap anymore. Nothing really
32: like
33: is really.
32: $4 a bag.
33: Well, if you get a 16-ounce, right, it could
32: $8.
33: Yeah, I know, that's what I mean. It's not much, right?
32: Yeah.
33: If you got enough money to go,
32: I'm more concerned with the weight.
33: Right. And get yourself, when I say
32: 16 pounds, is that's a lot of weight.
33: When you get a cooler, get yourself one of them big giant ones. Go down to, and they're not one of my sponsors, but Sam's Club or whatever. You know, sure. They got them coolers.
32: Costco.
33: Costco looks like a coffin. Yeah. You know, they're huge, but they're worth it, because I've seen people up at deer camp at our place bring a cooler and the top's open and the meat's hanging out. I'm going, is that really?
32: That's not as effective as it could be.
33: Right. That's not good. You know, for processing it, if you're going to do it yourself, you're going to have the grinder, right? The stuffer. And if you can, you know what? When you can get all that stuff at, actually, one of my other Capital City restaurants.
32: There
33: the place
32: you go.
33: Got everything.
32: See,
33: you need.
32: I need to go to Capital City Restaurant today. I got a couple of things.
33: Absolutely. My cousins own that place. Great place. And more stuff there than you can imagine.
32: Yeah.
33: So make sure if you're going in there for one thing, you just plan on leaving with your hands full.
32: Well, it's like Costco.
33: Stuff.
32: When I go into Costco, I go in for like, you know, butter. And you know, $170 later, I've got everything I could possibly need.
33: Exactly.
32: In the event of a, you know, prepper nightmare.
33: Well, remember all the people that came out, not all of them, but a bunch of them for the soccer, the World Cup. And
32: they were just
33: amazed at all the stuff we had here.
32: Well, and the volume, too.
33: Exactly.
32: I've been a Costco member since 1998. I love the place. I absolutely love the place.
33: I'm a Sam's Club guy, because our boss gets us a membership.
32: The Walton family, they were instrumental in the Theodore Roosevelt Presidential Library, so God bless them.
33: And you know what? Sam's Club does permit concealed carry, or Costco.
32: Oh, is that right?
33: Yeah, not. Yeah. Whatever. That doesn't. I'm not telling you. Don't or do, but you make your own decision on that one.
32: there are no lawyers on this program this morning.
33: Yeah, definitely not. The governor is, I think he's on his way to moose hunt, actually, right?
32: Yes. Yeah.
33: Yes. Yeah.
32: Well, and Jacob Oderman is out on a moose hunt. Maybe we're talking too loud here and scaring away the moose, but he was tracking one as of an hour ago.
33: Really?
32: Yeah.
33: Awesome. And my neighbor guy, I talked to him yesterday, he was somewhere in Saskatchewan driving to BC. He was going on a 16-day moose hunt too, so with his bow. He's a big bow hunter. You know, I bow hunt, but I'm more into
32: yeah. Rifle. Speaking of which, speaking of those beef sticks that you gave me,
33: yeah, deer, Mercer County mule deer.
32: Yeah, the governor commandeered them and used them for Caesars and Bloody Marys. So,
33: yeah. Oh, perfect, uh-huh. Perfect. Uh-huh. So did he? He said it turned out great then, or what?
32: He really enjoyed them.
33: Well, when he's and back, so, I think he owes me one a Caesar and a Bloody.
32: Okay.
33: Bloody Mary or Bloody Caesar.
32: I will let you. Let you figure that one out.
33: And I know you don't partake in the spirits anymore. Like
32: I do not.
33: I will drink.
32: Gratefully
33: your,
32: so. I can be your designated driver.
33: Perfect.
32: If you guys want to go anywhere.
33: Now you're talking to me, Michael. Yeah.
32: This is just one of the great things about me getting sober was my wife and my good friends all got a permanent designated driver, and I'm perfectly happy to do it.
33: Yeah. Yep, and so anyway, back to...
32: I think we're on step three.
33: Yeah, I would say you can get your spices. I get all my spices from Capital City Restaurant Supply as well. I promise I didn't plan this out with my sponsor thing, but it's working that
32: it's
33: way.
32: It's working
33: and
32: out.
33: And I appreciate you letting me mention my sponsors when
32: absolutely,
33: I'm on, by the way.
32: Absolutely,
33: I totally appreciate that, and so do they. So
32: yeah.
33: But yeah, get your spices there. And another thing I like to do, Michael, if you get your deer when in the field, that you know where you're processing that in the field, you're quartering it out. I like to get the giant, giant Ziploc bags.
32: Oh yeah, the 5 gallon ones.
33: Yeah, the big suckers. Get those, and those are not only good for that, but if you're going to cut your meat up at home and you wash it, and you're not, let's say you're not making your sausage till like February, like we usually do, because there's nothing more boring than a Tuesday in February. You might as well make deer sausage, right? I stole that line from my buddy Healy, but it's a good one. So when you cut your meat up, and you can put it in these big bags and stick it in the freezer, and it's nice and frozen at thaw, and then before you grind it up and do everything the day you're making your sausage the day before. So they work great for that as well. And, and your vacuum seal bags, you're going to want to get those too for when you're done prepping the meat there and stuffing it and smoking it or whatever you do. Or, you know, I keep a lot aside to make patty sausage, which, matter of fact, we just ate at work. I had some at work I did.
32: Yeah, thanks for bringing it in.
33: Yeah, sorry. There was none left, man. We ate it all.
32: Okay.
33: But
32: Did I ever bring
33: you some of mine? I brought you the sticks.
32: You brought me the sticks? Yeah, the sticks were great.
33: All right, man, next month I'll have to get you some more.
32: Okay. I'm in.
33: Sam's got a chance. Have a sample too.
32: Magic Sam is yes.
33: Okay. Okay. Perfect. Perfect. So yeah,
32: we need to get her some more protein.
33: Well, that's what we'll bring in then.
32: Yeah,
33: Mercer County mule deer and some good pork.
32: I've just been on a protein kick for about 5 months now. With my girls, and my friends' kids and things like that. Protein.
33: Yeah,
32: need it.
33: Right. I definitely try to keep
32: sugar
33: more protein. It is actually. I mean, you got to have, if you do the, keto or whatever, I did that for a year before and it worked great, man. I was like 205 and I got down. I almost had a six pack like back in the day when I worked out all the time, but I couldn't do it anymore. I had to have some carbs, man. And now I'm, 190 probably.
32: I lost 65 pounds, and I effectively cut out 90% of sugar in my life, in
33: perfect.
32: My diet.
33: Yeah, not and, just for losing weight, your general health.
32: I took a year. But 65 pounds and 90% of it, or I cut 90% of sugar out of my life, and that was a direct result.
33: Yeah, well, welcome to Dakota Morning's dietary segment.
32: Yeah, that's exactly right. You never thought you were going to get this. Though I do love, I do have a special weakness for donuts and white sheet cake. Man.
33: So what's your favorite donut?
32: Apple fritter.
33: Okay, just a straight glazed, man.
32: Yeah.
33: And I remember my grandma used to make them when I was a kid at home. Deep fry them in the lard or whatever. Uh-huh. Oh my God, nothing's ever been the same.
32: Okay, well, I know I'm going to have donut for lunch. This is Dakota Mornings. I am your host, Michael Bell, KFYR 550 AM, 99.7 FM. 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Brecht, 701 Nation, and we will be back after this short commercial break.
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32: Welcome back to Dakota Mornings. I am your host, Michael Bell, joined in studio by J.D. Breck, 701 Nation. Thanks for the sweatshirt, by the way, pal.
33: Yeah.
32: I know I need to pay you
33: for
32: it.
33: Yeah.
32: But thank you.
33: Yeah, it's good, man. I'm glad you wanted one, and hopefully you like it.
32: I think we have. I think we've cleared up the essentials to processing.
33: Yeah, I said on one more thing. I would add too. I know, like I said, you need your good field knives and gutting and caping. But when you're doing your meat at home too, make sure you get a good quality knife to debone that sucker at home if you didn't do it in the field, and just cut that meat up. And good, something to keep your knife sharp, because you're not going to just sharpen it once and get through the whole thing. When you're cutting your meat up for processing,
32: so, I think anybody who spends time cooking, who spends time around the grill, has their set of knives. I know I do.
33: Yeah.
32: And I keep them, you know, I can cut a piece of paper with them in midair.
33: Put it this way, if you're going to buy knives and you want them to last, and you're looking at a set that's like $60.
32: German.
33: Yeah, or you're looking at one that's $200. I know it's $200, but buy the knives that are $200 because they're going to last your lifetime.
32: Okay, probably. Since we're talking about this, I can go ahead and bring this up. Where I buy my knives, like Filene's Basement, Ross, they have really super high quality knives for like $50.
33: Nice.
32: That you would have paid $200-$250 elsewhere, but they're a couple of years old, you know, they're a bit out of line and that sort of thing. That's where I buy my knives.
33: Perfect. Nothing wrong with, hey, when you're cutting the meat, it doesn't know if it's brand new or
32: if
33: it's used.
32: That's exactly right.
33: The meat doesn't know.
32: It just matters that it's
33: sharp. It's like a deer. It doesn't know if you shot it with an AR-15 or a bolt rifle. It doesn't know. It just knows it got shot.
32: It doesn't even know it got shot.
33: Yeah. Next time I'm in, I will, Sam, when we get a date for me coming in next time, I'll remind me, say, bring some protein in. Okay, so we'll get you.
32: All right, we'll set up a buffet bar.
33: Yeah. Yeah.
32: All right, let's talk about the Supreme Court.
33: Yeah,
32: let's. Packing the Supreme Court. And my thing on if the Democrats, if their contention is to pack the Supreme Court, why don't we just do it now?
33: Yeah.
32: Why don't we just do it right now? President Trump can make the appointments. The Senate can confirm.
33: Why wouldn't a king do that? So is everything he wants to get passed, right? Because I'm told he's a king and a dictator.
32: Yeah, let's do it right now.
33: Why does he just get rid of the Supreme Court? He doesn't need it. He's a king. But what you're getting at, Michael, and what we're getting at here, right, is that's their plan. If they win the presidency and then they win the Senate and the House and they got control and they can do it, in my opinion, they will lower the Senate to just a 50 vote.
32: They'll take the nuclear option.
33: They'll do away
32: with the filibuster.
33: I don't know why we're not doing that.
32: Because the filibuster protects states like North Dakota, the 7 at-large states, the 7 least populous states.
33: Okay.
32: The United States Senate directly protects the smaller states with smaller populations against the overwhelming population of the bigger states. For example, LA County, one county in the state of California is bigger than 37 states.
33: Yeah, but they only have two senators from California, right?
32: Right, which makes them equal to our two senators, Kramer, Hovind. Yeah. And because you have these large states, it's more of a jumble to get through the primary and all that kind of stuff. There's a pedigree to it. Whereas we elect actually competent human beings who are hardworking, who understand the issues, who get it on a fundamental level, both from a political perspective, from a policy perspective, and a governing perspective. So I just want to be clear that I am a huge filibuster fan.
33: Okay.
32: I don't think we should change it because we don't need to replicate the House of Representatives. I worked in the House of Representatives. It is an incredible body. But we don't need to replicate it. And the history of the filibuster, the history of the United States Senate, going back to the direct election of senators, the 17th Amendment, is really, really important.
33: I'm still going to go with, I want it. And I think our two senators are against getting rid of it, right? I know Kevin is, for sure. Kevin
32: yeah.
33: Okay, I didn't know if John Hovind was, but okay. Anyway, Democrats get control. They will, I believe.
32: They will do away with the filibuster.
33: They will.
32: And you can do it with 51 votes in the Senate because you do it as a rule change as opposed to legislation or something like that where you need to hit the filibuster threshold.
33: And what we're getting, I know it's fine. We're going down some rabbit holes,
32: and
33: I'm fine with
32: it. And I love it. Yeah,
33: I'm having a good time doing it actually. So, right, we had the court, the approach to the Second Amendment cases. We had D.C. versus Heller.
32: Yep.
33: Way back in, I don't know, Obama
32: 2005,
33: something like that. Yep. And New York State Rifle and Pistol Association versus Bruin, which is helping overturn tons of gun control and is bringing stuff to court, to the Supreme Court, like we might end up getting to, I think, the AR-15 ban case. I do want to talk about that. Maybe, did I talk about it on my show? I can't remember, Michael. It's all running together. But, and of course, 2026 is Wolford versus Lopez, which is kind of a concealed carry weapon, private property thing in Hawaii. If they put the Supreme Court, what do they want to do it to, 13 or
32: 13,
33: something?
32: Yeah.
33: I promise you, Michael, I'm not, and if there's somebody that listens, I promise you they're going to overturn all these pro-gun, and I wouldn't even say pro-gun, pro-civil rights, Second Amendment right cases.
32: Pro-freedoms.
33: Right, right. And if you don't know what Bruin was, if they can't, any gun control that isn't in historical reference to the beginning of the foundation of the country is irrelevant. It's illegal and can't be done, right? That's what Bruin pretty much said.
32: Right.
33: Which I agree with, right? So, but anyway, we're going to continue on here. So if they do it, who's going to overturn it? Who said we're going to go to 13, right? Who said we're going to go? Well, I can give you a few names here. Elizabeth Warren, Jimmy Clyburn, Cacklebox Harris, Plastic Man Newsom, Pete Buttigieg.
32: All right, we don't do
33: Nick okay. Alexandria Cortez, Josh Shapiro.
32: Yep, Josh Shapiro. Josh Shapiro was the surprise.
33: Those are the... Right, because he tries to play himself off as a minor.
32: Well, and you have... if you're serious about... murder, then Philadelphia is where you look, and direct evidence of gun right suppression has led to their murder rate.
33: Mm-hmm.
32: Because, you know, and it's that old adage that if you outlaw guns, only outlaws will have guns, and there is never, it's never more readily apparent than in Philadelphia. Chicago as well.
33: Yeah, Houston, most big blue cities.
32: Houston, Los Angeles.
33: Yeah.
32: We can go on.
33: We can. We'll finish up on the other side.
32: We need to go
33: break.
32: To a commercial break. This is Dakota Mornings. I'm your host, Michael Bell, KFYR 550 AM, 99.7 FM, joined in studio by J.D. Brecht, 701 Nation. We will be back after this commercial break.
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6: Fox News, I'm Angelo Bavaro. From bells tolling in New York City to President Trump addressing the nation at the Pentagon, America remembers 9/11.
9: 25 times we have gathered at this hallowed place and at Ground Zero in New York and a lonely field near Shanksville, Pennsylvania.
6: The attacks left nearly 3,000 people dead that day. Inflation rose largely as expected in August.
10: The consumer price index rose 0.4%, up 3.4% for the year, holding steady from July. Core CPI, excluding food and energy, rose 0.3%, slightly higher than forecast.
6: Fox's Ginny Cassola. AAA's national average for diesel hit a record six.
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3: 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You?
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18: 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Who the?
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0: Dakota Mornings. I'm your host, Michael Bell, joined in studio by J.D. Breck, 701 Nation. We're talking about the assertions by a number of folks, and we're not going to use, you know, nicknames. We're not going to mischaracterize them.
1: We don't do that on Dakota Mornings.
0: But I do want to help frame this argument that the intent of the Supreme, of packing the Supreme Court, of taking it from 9, which it is now, to 13, which is, I don't think that the DSA of America understands the process involved in that, first of all. Second of all, their intent is, among other things, nationalize health care, but taking away our hard-fought Second Amendment rights. Mm-hmm. That is a direct outcome that they desire from packing the Supreme Court.
1: Yeah, and well, like you're saying, Michael, some people go, well, you got to get there and get the 13 on there first, and then you got to get a case brought to the Supreme Court again. I'll promise you, the Democrats will make up a case to challenge it. No, their Supreme Court, that would be packed.
0: Well, it's not challenging to get standing in a gun case, in a freedom case. It's not challenging.
1: Yeah, well, they'll bring another case there, then that's how they'll start eating away at hell, right? Well, some people, oh, no, they can't. They'll do it. Trust me. They'll do whatever they have to do it, because that's what they do. And that's why stuff to me, Michael, like the midterms here matter so much, right? And we got people poo-pooing it. It's a uniparty, which we're going to work our way into here.
0: We are. But I want to talk about the midterms for a second. I still think that Republicans are going to pick up 3 seats in the House.
1: Oh my God, I hope you're right.
0: At least 3 seats in the House. And at least 1 seat in the Senate.
1: I wish I had your optimism, man. But
0: well, and part of this is derived from the fact that I read the Philadelphia Inquirer, I read the Miami Herald, I read the Arizona mm-hmm. Star, I read the local newspapers where in New Hampshire, and Maine has actually been taken off the map. Mm-hmm. But I read the Charlotte Observer.
1: So I think like Collins like has that. Got that wrapped, is what you're saying?
0: I do.
1: Okay.
0: I think it's gonna be close. But I think that she's got that.
1: I don't care how close it is, as long as you get the
0: 51 days till the election. To the general election, November 3rd. I am still bullish on Republicans increasing the majority in the House and increasing their majority in the Senate. Not by much, but I think that there's going to be this assumption that the Democrats are going to control it. I'm looking at the whole picture. There are 35 seats in the House in play, and the Democrats would need to sweep nearly every single one.
1: Well, I'm gonna go.
0: I mean, you look at Mike Rogers in Michigan, for example. That race has very nearly been put away. North Carolina, we could come up short in North Carolina.
1: Yeah, Watley's running against
0: Georgia.
1: Cooper.
0: I think that that's going to be a surprise. I think that's going to be a midnight surprise.
1: So are Warnock and Ossoff up?
0: Ossoff, just Ossoff, yeah. Who's
1: going against him?
0: Collins, Mike Collins.
1: Mike Collins,
0: yeah.
1: Okay.
0: I think those are going to be grinded out battles that we're going to really see kick off in late September, early October, when people mm-hmm. start paying attention. And I just think that there is too much ammunition that has been provided by, for example, the Democrat Socialists of America. and this talk about their party is big tent. It is not.
1: I got a question for you. And how are people... We have a form of government here. We're a republic. How are people even allowed to run for public office when they say they're not even for a republic, they're for a socialist America? How is that even legal by law to run for office?
0: Because the Constitution stipulates age, citizenship, and location, residency. And that's it.
1: Well, if we keep the House and Senate, let's get a...
0: Do we take a constitutional amendment to
1: let's
0: change
1: do it. Let's do it.
0: That process is challenging. but so anybody can run for anything, and they should be allowed to.
1: I don't agree with you there.
0: Okay. No. I think it's important to have every idea, even really bad ones, and this is a John Stuart Mill sort of, every idea, even bad ones, in order to sharpen the ideas which are good.
1: All right, well, I would agree with that, but I mean, if you're just flat out against America and... Like El Sayed.
0: Like, how can you be against, how can you be anti-football?
1: Yeah, well...
0: How could you be anti-baseball?
1: El Sayed said he wants to take on Mike Rogers in a game. I don't know Mike Rogers, an old CIA guy. I
0: know Mike very well. I've known him for many
1: like,
0: years.
1: Yeah, I'm like, just do one of them special training moves
0: on him.
1: He was
0: an FBI agent that took down the mob in Cicero, Illinois. I would not want to... I would not want to tangle with
1: that's
0: him.
1: That's what I'm saying. I don't know. I know he's 20 years older than Sayed, but I'm taking Mike Rogers in that one if it comes down to it. All right, I'm going to go along with...

0: you, Michael, on it, because right. You're far more knowledgeable about political races than me. My emotions get the best of me, and
1: I respect
0: that. I get worried about stuff, you know.
1: And I want to encourage that. I want to encourage that emotion, that passion.
0: I have it.
1: Yes, you do. Yes, you do. But, I mean, let's talk for a second about packing the Supreme Court and a net effect of that.
0: Yeah, you had the crime
1: thing. Out of 193 countries, the United States ranks third in gun violence. When you remove five cities, Chicago, Philadelphia, Detroit, Los Angeles, and St. Louis, the U.S. ranks 187th out of 193 in gun violence. Five cities.
0: Unbelievable.
1: Well, Philadelphia, Chicago, and Detroit have more gun violence, have more shootings than Tijuana.
0: Unbelievable, right?
1: Yeah, so that just puts this into perspective that maybe we need to focus on those five cities and what is going wrong with those five cities as opposed to stripping everybody of their gun rights.
0: Well, Trump tried that and they won't let him come in the cities and help, remember?
1: Wow, look what he's done in Washington, D.C.
0: Exactly, yeah. You would know, I mean, do you know people there? What do they say about walking around D.C.?
1: Everybody, Democrats, Republicans, liberals, conservatives, it doesn't matter. Everybody is grateful now. When I first moved to D.C. in 1993, it was a war zone. It continued to be a war zone for a number of years. They had 15 days where they didn't have a shooting death in Washington, D.C. for the first time since
0: the
1: 50s.
0: Unbelievable.
1: Yeah, it's remarkable. Yeah,
0: people seem to forget this about President Trump, too. We're at 125-year low in homicides.
1: Yeah, right.
0: Maybe
1: right.
0: An all-time low, really. And crime in general is way, way down. Right, but we want to focus on gas prices or something like that. That I know it sucks. I pay gas too. Right?
1: Hey, yeah, I mean $90 to fill my tank is not.
0: Do you think it's going to be lower if Kamala Harris was in there? It would not be. It wouldn't be lower.
1: Well, she's anti-oil. And Vice President Harris would have destroyed energy production in North Dakota within a year and a half, within 18 months.
0: So it reminds me. We're going to talk good about Trump, but I just got to say one thing that I don't like. That
1: yeah, amen.
0: We are undeniably a record energy. We're sucking oil out of the ground, and I'm 100% pro oil. When he comes out and says golden age, we got record production, but then you see the price at the pump, right? I wish he would speak to that a little more. Why it's like that? Because I thought one time he had Kevin Cramer on, and Kevin said it's because refineries or something, right? They can't refine oil, but they can't build one because the people who invest tens of millions of dollars are afraid when a Democrat gets in, they're going to get shut down and lose their money.
1: Right, because capital investment follows regulatory certainty, and nobody's going to invest $1 billion in building a refinery if there's not regulatory certainty in that state or from the federal government. And it's no clearer evidence than the recent agreement we signed with Venezuela, which is a massive and should be a massive shift in prices. But when you look at the agreement we signed with Venezuela, the United Arab Emirates pulling out of OPEC, the Abraham Accords doing just incredible things in the Middle East, and the realignment of the power structure in the Middle East, that all contributes to what will be a year, maybe 2 years from now, really reasonable prices for gasoline at the pump in North Dakota.
0: And when that does kick in, and let's say the Democrats get the House and the Senate, and then they win in 2028, they win the presidency, and all that stuff's taken effect. Guess who gets the credit for it?
1: The biggest problem that I find if Democrats were to win the majority in the House and the Senate is the year-long distraction of impeachment.
0: Oh, my God.
1: Of impeachment.
0: A complete waste of time.
1: Yeah. That to me is a tremendous disservice to the American people and to the people who are participating in their government at whatever level. And I find that to be offensive.
0: So that's my main concern with the midterms, Michael, is people putting gas in the people that don't, I, for lack of a better term, don't want to look past their nose to see what's going on.
1: Yeah, and I agree with that. Although, I have long felt voters in the United States are really, really smart, and they are very informed. And I know I'm in a minority, and the people are shaking their head right now by me saying that, but they are really informed. And I think that there is a reasonableness that is lacking in the Democrat Socialists of America that will be highlighted, and people will make a decision based on that reasonableness.
0: So let's just say somebody's listening right now and they're like, well, I own a gun, but it ain't that important. And they're a Catholic or something. They're heavy, heavy pro-life, right?
1: Yeah.
0: Big time. There's one reason Roe versus Wade got overturned. You know why that is?
1: Yeah.
0: President Trump and his judicial appointments.
1: Right.
0: And if you don't have the Senate, he can pick anybody he wants, but they don't get confirmed. And then you don't get decisions like that. Right.
1: Well,
0: but my gas tank, JD.
1: You get people like David Souter, who was, you know, purportedly a conservative Republican appointed by George W. Bush and turned out to be anything but that. And that is the concern with the Senate. That is concerned with the House. Less so the House, because the House will be totally and completely distracted by impeachment. They're going to impeach Trump for everything, real and otherwise. And that is part of the reason why I think it's so important to take a look at the deeper issue. Issues. You know, you don't need to be best friends or even relatable to your elected official.
0: Right. Like we
1: are spoiled here in North Dakota because our elected officials are so accessible.
0: Big time. Big time. Yeah. It's unbelievable how accessible they are, which I love that. I think that's great.
1: Amen. Yeah.
0: But like you and I were talking about before on the last break, President Trump's probably not a guy you and I would go out and hang out with and do
1: I wouldn't want to hang out with him.
0: Right?
1: I have hung out with him. I've had dinner with him twice.
0: But
1: he's a mouthy. He needs to dominate every room. And quite frankly, that's fine.
0: Right. I don't care. I think his policies are great.
1: Yeah. You know, he's done as opposed to what he said is what should lead the debate.
0: Yeah. Exactly. And we were talking, right? So let's just go border. Border. Okay. Right? Yep. The border's completely, it's a, what do they call it, net something migration? I don't know what we're...
1: Net zero
0: it's
1: migration.
0: It's complete, I mean, yeah, there's a person here or there they're getting, but it's basically sealed. And they're not getting as many deportations as Obama. Obama just counted contacts as a border and said, go home. And then they get the guy three times, they counted as three deportations. We're actually getting deportations. They're coming in, getting them, sending them out, flying them out, and the border secured. They're not coming back in.
1: Well, and that's the thing, too, is that you had so many deportations that came right back in within a year.
0: Yeah.
1: Now the border is shut down. The border is sealed up. And so those deportations are real.
0: Mm-hmm. Yeah.
1: And President Trump campaigned on this for 18 months, for 2 years, for 4 years, however long you want to characterize it. He campaigned directly on this, said, here's what I'm going to do. And he's done it from the border perspective. He said he was going to do it, and now he's done it. And I can't think of anybody better to be in charge of that entire enterprise than Tom Homan.
0: Right. Love that guy. I wish that guy was 30 years younger, actually, and we had
1: him. I want him to adopt me. Except I think I'm older than he is.
0: Oh, yeah. Well, we'll go a little further into that when we come back. I know we're running short on time, but...
1: Yeah. We do. We need to go to a commercial break. This is Dakota Mornings. I am your host, Michael Bell, KFYR 550 AM, 99.7 FM. 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Breck, 701 Nation. And we will be back with more discussions on the freedoms enshrined in the Constitution when we come back from this short commercial break.
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1: 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Brecht, 701 Nation, and this is the segment where we highlight the particular effectiveness of one of our federal delegation, or, you know, state senators or whatever. But you have somebody you want to highlight.
0: I did mention it on my live stream Wednesday, but I'd like to bring it up again. It's going to pertain to this. The DOJ here is they're arguing that the ban on AR-15 rifles, it violates the Second Amendment. That's Todd Blanche, you know, Attorney General Todd Blanche, runs the DOJ. Sakata's the director of the ATF now. Michael, the most pro-Second Amendment ATF and DOJ we've had.
1: Amen.
0: You know,
1: as long as I can remember.
0: You uniparty people and the people with TDS, you're not going to get that. If you stay home and vote and don't vote for Republicans, you're not getting it. You're going to get the complete opposite of this garbage.
1: That's right.
0: And like we talked earlier, that could get reversed, right? And there was an amicus.
1: Amicus.
0: You corrected me.
1: I was corrected. I have always called it an amicus brief, and I was corrected by a
0: very
1: prominent
0: that.
1: Lawyer who
0: appreciate
1: told me
0: that. English was not my strong suit in high school, so people listening are probably like, yeah, no kidding, dude. 60 House members in the U.S. House signed an amicus brief to the Supreme Court case coming up that is challenging the AR-15 ban in Illinois and Connecticut. 60 House members signed it. There's one in particular, and a lot of people like to say Rhino in her name. I have no problem with her at all. Julie Fedorchuk. Julie, I'd like to thank you for signing that amicus brief, protecting and defending our Second Amendment rights with that.
1: Amen. And it's part of the, you know, and we were just having this conversation off air. There is a difference, in my opinion, between true conservatives and populists. Mm-hmm. And the populists tend to sway in whatever direction is most popular at the time. Julie has a fundamental core set of beliefs. She mm-hmm. does not waver off of those. One of those is how passionately she seeks to defend the Second Amendment.
0: Yeah. And we're saying
1: she doesn't waver on it.
0: Right. We were saying that about, because the NRA endorsed and she's lived up to her A rating from the NRA, man. I'm a big NRA, I'm a lifetime member. But we're saying, like, President Trump, he is not a big gun guy, but in second term now, the guy's been the most pro-gun president in my lifetime, and maybe, I don't know how many decades before I was ever born. Right. Are you going to see Julie and President Trump out on the range doing something like me with an FRT trigger blasting a 30 round? No, probably
1: I
0: not.
1: Hope not.
0: Probably
1: not.
0: I mean, I wouldn't mind it if she wants to come do it. I'm sure she knows plenty of people who have them, but they're not going to do that. But if
1: I think she might have one herself.
0: Okay.
1: So.
0: I'd love it if she did. That's great. But yeah, just because you're not out doing that doesn't mean you're not a pro Second Amendment candidate and you support legislation or court cases that are in support to restoring our rights.
1: Well, and that brings to mind, you know, you have single issue folks who have one issue that is most important to them. Yours is clearly the Second Amendment.
0: Yep.
1: There are some people, there are Republicans who have turned tail on data centers. And they are now a broad swath of Republicans in the state of North Dakota are supporting Democrat candidates. And I'm talking about even some prominent Republican, purported Republicans who have allowed for Democrat candidates to guest host their show, for example. Or they put, you know, the communications person for the state party has put a large Vern Thompson sign in his yard. This is the direct effect of populism. It is not a core or a central belief, and if you're willing to acknowledge that, then fine, you get to stand for whatever you believe in, but don't pretend to be a conservative or even a Republican if you are a single issue person and that issue wavers every single election.
0: Yeah, one thing like that, it sways them the complete opposite to go and put a Vern Thompson sign in your yard. That's unbelievable to me.
1: Well, and the other thing, too, is that, you know, he has become the anti-data center guy, and Republicans are rallying around the anti-data center. There is a portion. But I contend that, you know, I get text messages and emails from people all the time, particularly when I pick a topic and I pick a side, which I usually do. The sentiment in support of industrial development and this is all industrial development, but the support for industrial development in North Dakota to broaden the tax base is 10 to 1. So the anti-data center people are you know, 10% of the population. That will, in my opinion, be reflective at the polling place.
0: You know, I have plenty of friends who are anti-data center. Guess what, Michael? We're still going to be friends.
1: Yeah, that's exactly right. And if
0: they ain't built here, I can promise you they're going to be built somewhere.
1: China. They're going to be built in China.
0: Yeah, and then we're going to fall behind.
1: This is Dakota Mornings. I am your host, Michael Bell, KFYR, 550 AM, 99.7 FM, joined in studio by J.D. Brecht, 701 Nation. And
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17: On this day, to never forget, I'm Lisa Brady, Fox News. The grief is still raw for 9/11 families.
18: Me, Mom, and Tyler miss you more than words could ever say. You are always and will forever be my hero.
17: She was only a young child when her firefighter father, Kenneth Marino, was killed in New York City.
18: It took me 25 years to work up the courage to stand here and read these names. But there is nowhere I'd rather be than honoring you today.
17: Nearly 3,000 names read, this time marking 25 years since the terror attacks when hijacked planes hit the Twin Towers and the Pentagon.
19: A generation after 9/11, we also know that the final response to those atrocities and the ultimate victory over the perpetrators will not be found on a foreign battlefield, It's right here in the hearts of families.
17: President Trump, during today's Pentagon ceremony, also honoring the heroes of Flight 93, the fourth plane that crashed into a Pennsylvania field as passengers and crew fought back. There's a court hearing next month and a long-running legal fight stemming from the attacks.
20: Some family members taking part in the readings at Ground Zero called for the U.S. government to release key evidence in their lawsuit against Saudi Arabia.
21: My husband, Tom Strada, you are missed more with each year that passes. But how can it be 25 years and still we have no justice for the role that Saudi Arabia played in your murder?
20: Their suit was filed in 2016 after bipartisan legislation allowing individuals to hold foreign governments accountable in U.S. courts for terror attacks in the U.S. became law.
17: Fox's Tani J. Powers in Lower Manhattan. 15 of the hijackers were Saudi nationals. The Saudi government has denied providing support for them. 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
28: From the iHeartRadio North Dakota Newsroom, I'm Brenda Stewart. Governor Armstrong directing flags to be flown at half-staff today as we remember those who died on 9/11.
29: North Dakotans Ann Nelson, Al Marchand, and Robert Rasmussen lost their lives at the World Trade Center. A native of Stanley, Ann Nelson graduated from Minot State University, which later named its performance hall in her honor. Additionally, a local adaptive veterans program, Annie's House, was named for her. I'm Gordon Scott.
28: North Dakota joining a nationwide push for stronger federal rules against illegal robocalls. Attorney General Drew Wrigley and 48 other state attorneys general filed comments urging the FCC to tighten oversight of phone companies carrying robocall traffic. In sports, the 2-0 North Dakota State Bison visit Air Force tomorrow, and the UND Fighting Hawks hope to improve to 3-0 when they visit Portland State. I'm Brenda Stewart.
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30: Here's your AccuWeather forecast. A partly sunny day, breezy this afternoon. Not as warm, a high 76. Partly cloudy, quite cool tonight with the low dropping down to 46. Cooler Saturday with a mix of clouds and sun. The high dialed all the way back to 66. Cloudy, cool, and breezy on Sunday with a passing shower at the high 65. Mostly cloudy, a brief shower to Monday. Breezy in the afternoon, but milder, the high up to 71. With your AccuWeather forecast, I'm meteorologist Jason Katerina.
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0: Welcome back in here to Clay and Buck. We're going to continue with our 9/11 remembrance today, the 25th anniversary of 9/11. Our friend Steve Yates will be joining us shortly, and he was in the government, in the executive branch, when this all happened, and he'll share some of his thoughts on that too, and even a look ahead to where we are today. So we'll talk to Steve Yates, who has Nation States with Yates, which is the best national security focused podcast you can listen to anywhere. So please go and subscribe to it on the Clay and Buck Podcast Network. Clay, we're gonna pivot from this, but I do want to just get this out there because we are going to talk about it later. Today, the story is the 25th anniversary of 9/11, clearly. I mean, that is where our focus is. Our hearts and minds are with that, first and foremost. There is also a story that we will talk about, which is a continuation of the other biggest news cycle-based story recently. The short version is, my friends, it has come out that the one man who refused to go along with the Lindsey Clancy is not guilty by reason of insanity outcome on that jury was a black man. And this is very interesting because we sit here and say, hero, of course, a man of conviction, a man of courage. But Clay, now the left, the Democrats, the Lindsey Clancy libs, they're in a weird position, weirder than they thought.
1: Identity politics creates not truth, but it creates oppression narratives. And the person who is the most oppressed is seen as the victor in all disputes. So when there are 11 white people yelling at a black guy, you have to find her not guilty, and they're trying to get him removed from the jury, it definitely is very intriguing. Now, to my knowledge, this black juror on the Lindsey Clancy case has not spoken in any way publicly yet. But Matt Walsh of the Daily Wire asked a good question that I would actually love to see play out. What would happen if that juror, that black male juror who refused to vote not guilty on Lindsey Clancy murdering her children, what would happen if he asserted that he found it to be racist the way that the white jurors who favored Lindsey Clancy were behaving? That would be an amazing scene. Buck, we also have Oprah hosting an event where a black mom said, we have to also honor black women, basically, who kill their kids, too. It's a crazy time.
2: Speaking truth and having fun. Clay Travis and Buck Sexton.
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8: A new moment of silence on Lisa Brady, Fox News, just held at New York's Ground Zero. For 25 years after 9/11, some 9,000 people have died, tens of thousands more sickened by toxic dust after the Twin Towers fell.
9: If I die from a 9/11 related illness, I will consider myself killed by Al-Qaeda.
8: Fox's Eric Shawn, who spent a month reporting near the World Trade Center site, is one of the many who've had related illnesses, including cancer.
9: As we speak, there are people in hospital beds, cancer wards, their home, surrounded by their families. They are dying from 9/11 related illnesses. Yes, they were killed. They are being killed by Al-Qaeda. Osama bin Laden is dead, thank God, but he is still killing Americans.
8: A moment of silence added in New York representing those who have died from 9/11 related illnesses. That's in addition to the six moments marking each hijacked plane's impact in New York at the Pentagon and to Pennsylvania Field and when the towers fell. Attacks that killed nearly 3,000 people on 9/11.
10: 25 years after the September 11th terror attacks, President Trump says the nation will never forget.
11: That's why we fight today. We don't have a choice. There can only be victory. We fight hard. We fight to win.
10: Speaking at a memorial service at the Pentagon, the president saluted the victims killed and service members he says are working right now to ensure the world's number one sponsor of terror, Iran, will never have a nuclear weapon. Vice President J.D. Vance attended the service at the World Trade Center site in Lower Manhattan.
8: Fox's Jared Halpern at the White House. Each year, September 11th is also a day of service. 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
8: One more reading on inflation before the Fed meets.
14: Inflation rose largely as expected in August. The consumer price index rose 0.4%, up 3.4% for the year, holding steady from July. Core CPI, excluding food and energy, rose 0.3%, slightly higher than forecast. However, core CPI for the year rose 2.4%, the slowest pace since March of 2021. The month included a rebound in oil and gas prices as the Iran conflict continued. This is the last major economic report before next week's Federal Reserve meeting wraps up September 16th. Chinico Solda, Fox News.
8: Oil and gas prices have been rising again this week, with diesel in the U.S. hitting yet another record, topping $6 a gallon. The new national average for diesel hitting $6.06, as gas prices have also continued rising, up 15 cents in AAA's national average for regular since last Friday. A New Jersey hairdresser accused of hiring a hitman to kill two people is now indicted in connection with that plot.
16: Jacqueline Diorio is facing federal charges, accused of trying to pay a man to kill her ex-boyfriend, Philly police officer Matthew O'Hanlon, and his 19-year-old daughter. The 28-year-old hairdresser met the fake hitman on Tinder, exchanged calls and texts, eventually meeting first at a Wawa March 31st, and then a Dollar General on April 4th, handing over $500 as a down payment, promising to pay around $12,000 in installments. The informant tipped off Camden County detectives.
8: Fox's Gianna Gelosi. Diorio is charged with multiple federal counts, including attempted murder, and faces up to 20 years in prison if convicted. Despite the sticky inflation, stocks are rebounding today. Right now, the Dow's up 582 points. U.S. oil at times dipping under $100 a barrel. I'm Lisa Brady, Fox News.
3: 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Inside the Numbers with Gene Quainer. 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Loose Tales. The Lunchtime Report gets underway next.
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23: Good afternoon, 1207. Partly sunny, 68, north wind at 16, gusting to 24. KFIRE Radio News Lunchtime Report. A cooling trend into the weekend. Widespread precipitation chances return Sunday night into Monday morning. Some Low chances after that. For Bismarck today, more sunshine is on the way. 75, partly cloudy, 48 tonight. Mix of sun and clouds tomorrow, 66. 65, passing shower Sunday. Maybe a shower in the morning Monday, then a steady breeze. Cloudy, 73. Partly to mostly sunny, 68 for Tuesday. Senator John Hoeven on the Senate Defense Appropriations Committee spoke about the anniversary of the September 11th terrorist attacks, saying 25 years have passed since the September 11th terrorist attacks, but the grief and loss of that day remain with our nation. We remember the 2,977 innocent lives taken on that terrible day. Stand with families who continue to carry their loss and honor the first responders who ran toward danger with extraordinary courage. We also pay tribute to the men and women of our armed forces who answered the call to defend our country, including those who made the ultimate sacrifice. On this solemn anniversary, we renew our promise to never forget those who were lost and remain vigilant in defending our nation and our freedoms. This evening, the senator will join Team Red, White, and Blue and the North Dakota National Guard Foundation for a September 11th observance and the rededication of the Global War on Terrorism Memorial at Frayne Barracks. Senator Kevin Cramer, also speaking, saying today, 25 years later, we remember where we were and how our lives changed forever, September 11, 2001, when radical Islamic terrorists sought to destroy our way of life. We'll always remember the nearly 3,000 lives lost in New York, Virginia, and Pennsylvania. We'll never forget the heroes who stepped up, the strength of the resilience of the American people, and the incredible acts of kindness, compassion, and unity, which brought Americans the world together the following days. That from Senator Cramer. A potential super El Nino on the horizon for ag producers. The forecast could be a little scary. The warmer and drier winter poses serious risks for both crops and livestock heading into next spring. The World Meteorological Organization says El Nino is firmly established across the tropical Pacific. It's forecast to intensify into a very strong event before peaking near the end of the year. El Nino conditions are likely to persist through at least February 27, 2027. That could hurt next year's harvest, plus hurt next year's grazing land for cattle with the warmer and drier winter being posed. Changes to the Supplemental Assistance Nutrition Assistance Program, SNAP, those changes will take effect November 1st. That coming after a planned implementation for September 1st was delayed. At the time, North Dakota Health and Human Services announced state leaders wanted to discuss the changes further so there is more clarity in what will actually be different. You say changes were made with a goal in mind to help individuals make healthier food choices and lead to healthier lives. Health and Human Services website has a full list of changes. Health and Human Services, meanwhile, reporting the state's first West Nile-related death of the year. A person, 60, lived in southwestern North Dakota. The virus usually peaks late summer in North Dakota. So far, 25 cases reported in 14 counties across the state last year. North Dakota had 86 cases and 2 deaths. KFIRE Radio News time is 12:11.
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30: Here's your AccuWeather forecast. A partly sunny day, breezy this afternoon. Not as warm, high 76. Partly cloudy, quite cool tonight with the low dropping down to 46. Cooler Saturday with a mix of clouds and sun. The high dialed all the way back to 66. Cloudy, cool, and breezy on Sunday with a passing shower at the high 65. Mostly cloudy, a brief shower to Monday. Breezy in the afternoon, but milder, the high up to 71. With your AccuWeather forecast, I'm meteorologist Jason Caterina.
23: Bismarck, the moment, north wind at 16, gusting to 24. Pressure steady, 29.71. Relative humidity, 46%, partly sunny. 68, K-Fire Radio News Time, 1225.
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33: 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Grain traders are watching closely when the USDA releases its September crop production reports. Details coming up on the Dakota Farm and Ranch Report.
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33: 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Scattered showers are possible across parts of the northern plains over the next few days, but many areas of North Dakota expecting to remain dry. Another weather system forecasted to move through Sunday into Monday, bringing potential for more widespread and locally heavy rainfall. While the additional moisture would be welcome in the drought-affected areas and could benefit some late-developing corn and soybean fields still, many producers watching for a stretch of dry weather to get more field work and combining done at this point, with harvest preparations beginning to ramp up for the row crops, and excessive moisture could slow down the progress in some areas. Weather conditions over the next week will be watched closely as growers balance moisture needs and push towards harvest. Again, not in a very big area. It is kind of crazy to see how much different areas need different weather to try to wrap up their growing seasons into the harvest. Cover crops continue to gain popularity across the country. That's according to the 2026 National Cover Crop Survey. Farmers responding to the survey reported planting average of nearly 398 cover crop acres in 2025, up from about 373 acres over the past year, continuing a steady growth trend in adoption. Survey found producers are seeing both agronomic and economic benefits. Farmers reported average yield increases of 3.5 bushels per acre in corn and 1.5 bushels an acre in soybeans following cover crops. Improved weed control was also a commonly reported benefit. Livestock producers finding value as well. One-third of respondents said that they graze or harvest cover crops for feed, and more than three-quarters of those reported higher net profits. Researchers say that cover crops can improve soil health, reduce erosion, boost water infiltration, and enhance the drought resilience. Even among farmers who have never planted cover crops, nearly three-fourths say that they are open to trying the practice in the future. Survey included responses from 657 farmers across 46 states and Puerto Rico. Grain traders are watching closely as the USDA releases its September crop production and world agricultural supply and demand estimates. The report comes after a sharp rally in corn, soybean, and wheat markets driven by concerns about lower production and tightening supplies globally. For corn, analysts expecting another cut to the national yield estimate following declining crop ratings and weather concerns across portions of the Corn Belt. Even with a smaller crop, U.S. corn production still expected to rank among the largest on record. Soybean prices also strengthened, with traders looking for possible reductions in yield estimates and signs of continued strong export demand. In wheat, attention staying focused on global supplies, particularly disruptions in the Black Sea region. Spring wheat production will be watched closely in the northern plain states here, like North Dakota, where heat and dryness have affected portions of the crop. Market analysts say that the USDA report could set the tone for grain prices as harvest activity expands across the country. Have yourselves a wonderful weekend. This has been the Dakota Farm and Ranch Report, presented by Proceed. I'm Shannon Dean.
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0: 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Who all gonna be there?
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4: The 49ers roll past the Rams in Australia, coming out on top 27-7. Brock Purdy led the way for San Francisco. He was 25 of 34 for 205 yards, 3 touchdowns, and 1 interception. Rams quarterback Matthew Stafford was 15 of 25 for 155 yards and 1 interception. Here is Rams head coach Sean McVay.
17: First of all, congratulations to the 49ers. They outplayed us in every facet. I didn't do nearly a good enough job. This is a humbling day for us, and this will define us only if we allow it to.
4: In baseball, the Yankees crushed the Rockies 10-3. Anthony Volpe with a grand slam, while the Pirates beat the White Sox 2-0, and the Mariners outscored the Rangers 4-3. In tennis at the U.S. Open, 1-seed Arina Sabalenka defeated 3-seed Jess Pegula to advance to the U.S. Open final, where she's going to face 2-seed Elena Rybakina, who eliminated 4-seed Coco Gauff in the semis.
18: This is Fighting Hawks Daily. I'm Paul Ralston. North Dakota football readies itself for its first road game of the season tomorrow night in Portland, Oregon. And we'll hear from head coach Eric Schmidt next.
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18: North Dakota football takes on a winless Portland State Vikings team, but the Vikings lost their season opener to UC Davis, highly regarded and ranked. In Game 2, they fell to San Diego State, where really the difference was special teams. The Vikings have used 2 different quarterbacks for each game. Last week, Gabe Downing threw for 280 yards against the Aztecs, and both quarterbacks have the ability to run. And that certainly has Fighting Hawks head coach Eric Schmidt's attention.
20: Probably the biggest difference, probably more designed runs for the week one quarterback. I think both those guys have the ability to be able to move their feet and make plays in the pocket. I think, like I said before, out there on the West Coast, I think you're going to see high level receivers. You're going to see high level skill players. You're going to see really, really good quarterbacks. I think both those guys, you know, you watch them and the throws they're making, whether that's, you know, deep outs to the field, they're throwing posts, they're throwing, you know, all the routes. I think both of those guys are, you know, of the same mold. They're guys that, you know, they can make throws from the pocket. When things break down, they can go make some plays with their feet too.
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14: While he was in that South Carolina presidential tour, there was a woman that held up a sign that said, "Hold me." And mid-speech, he walks over to her, of course she's young and hot, and gives her a hug. And then later he says, well, it was a humanizing moment. What about humanizing the dumpster fire, even acknowledging it, that is California? The Pacific is a sewer. The homeless population is a quarter of America's. The veteran homeless population is skyrocketing, right? We have taxes and regulations up the wazoo, and he's trying to tell us that he can be president? How about just be a governor? And he thinks that the audition to be a president is somehow making anxious Democrats comforted, giving everyone hugs and quoting Nietzsche, but the actual audition is having measurable results in your current position, and California has none.
15: For more commentary like this, go to foxnewspodcast.com.
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17: 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Tomorrow, K-Fire, UND, Portland State, 8 o'clock. The NDSU Air Force game will be on Fox Sports 710, also an 8 p.m. pregame. Vikings, Packers, 2:30 pregame, late afternoon game on K-Fire 550 Sunday. 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
23: And good afternoon, everyone. Grain futures. While the USDA WASD crop production and supply demand data is out of the way, we did have a friendly response on corn, trading as much as 10 cents higher initially after report, but that all went to the wayside as the soybean market went into a tailspin, taking beans to the teens out of the front side of the market. Made new contract highs for the recovery year just yesterday, and they've already taken from those highs, 40 cents from the highs made overnight on the data. As it came out, the corn yield down as expected, 78.5 bushels to the acre versus an average guess of 78.4. Not bad for such a wide trading range. The bean yield slightly higher. The average guess was 52.5 bushels to the acre. Came in at 52.8, and that was 0.1 tenth of a bushel above last month. And so that kept the carryout for beans when they were guessing at below 300 million, came in above 300 million at 310 million bushels. Corn carryout, 1,567,000,000. The USDA has some more work to do on demand uses. They were missing a lot that's going on there. The yields across the country, all major corn producing states were down. Corn in North Dakota down 17.7 bushels to acre from last year. South Dakota down 15 bushels. Nebraska down 8.8. Even Illinois is down 2.3 from last year. And Ohio down 2 bushels. Iowa up 4.3 bushels from last year. And the Ohio also as well, up 4.9 bushels. But otherwise, they pretty much took yields down everywhere from last year's comparatively. The beans obviously improving a little bit. So that is where the money is swinging lower on the soybean side today. Of course, crude oil was up sharply yesterday. That helped out bean oil. With crude oil down today, bean oil gave everything back plus interest. So we have currently soybeans on the low of the day. November down 37 and a quarter cents to 12.95. January off 37 cents, 13.10 and a quarter. Again, that's 40 cents lower than overnight lows from near yesterday's highs. The corn market got drug in the wake of these beans. We're now down 6 3/4 cents at 5.27. March Kornhoff, 6 3/4, 542.5. What we do know statistically now, next month, the crop will have another lower yield on corn and likely more demand. But what's in front of us is a lot of harvest, and they are just throwing harvest at this pricing. You know, when's the last time you could sell $13 plus beans?

0: Closing up shop on Clay and Buck. And you know what we're going to do? We're going to have some fun to close it out. Because we're off for the weekend. We want you to have fantastic and fabulous and wonderful weekends. I know today is a solemn day. And we spent a lot of time on that. Great conversations. If you missed it, go back. Listen to the Clay and Buck podcast. Which you can, wherever you get your podcasts. I love it from the iHeart app personally, but wherever you get your podcasts, you can listen hour by hour of the show. I thought Steve Yates was phenomenal about being in the White House on 9/11. Rutherford training Navy SEALs as a SEAL when the news comes down, realizing that his brothers in arms are going to be deploying downrange. I mean, it's just really good. Good stuff. Honestly, it's worth going back and listening to. And I hope if you're listening to us on radio and you miss those, go back and listen to the podcast. And also those guys, as well as others, have great podcasts on the Clay and Buck Network. You can subscribe to us on YouTube, and you know we shall continue to turn out great content there. Clay, this is where it's like your world and my world. Well, this is, it's both of our worlds in a sense, but the world of sports colliding with the world of indigenous peoples, worship and celebration. This is amazing. So I'm going to let you set the scene here because it's an NFL game, but it's in Australia.
1: Yeah, they played last night. The Rams, LA Rams. I was going to say the Rams of Los Angeles sound like I was on Coming to America. The Rams are playing against the 49ers, and they played in Melbourne down in Australia. And I couldn't believe that of all the times that Australia could decide that they wanted to apologize and give a land acknowledgement, they did it as part of the pregame ceremony. This is Australia apologizing for bringing civilization to their continent. Listen.
2: We are known as the Manangun people. And I'll take this leaf on our behalf, on behalf of our community, the Wurundjeri Woiwurrung, and our neighbouring islands. Accepting this gift means that you are welcome to everything, from the tops of the trees to the roots of the earth. Wamenjakar Wurundjeri Balak, and on my father's land, we sincerely hope you have a wonderful time here at the MCG. Wamenjakar, welcome.
1: So, Buck, you, I think, nailed it when you said that Australia during COVID became East Berlin with koalas. They did. I took my family. I loved it. It was a beautiful country, and there's lots of people there that agree that this is absurd that they have been taken over. They did a land acknowledgement before their January 1st New Year's Day fireworks that we were there to watch. We went to the top of the Sydney Bridge. When you get to the top of the Sydney Bridge, it's a majestic view. The first thing they say, Buck, is understand that you're gazing upon stolen land and we want to apologize. They even have in Australia, this is 100% true, a national sorry day where they apologize for stealing all the lands.
0: Man, that's really weak. I don't know what else to say.
1: Yes.
0: I really like Aussies. They're great people, but somehow they really have turned into East Berlin with koalas. It's just the politics there and the sense of, I don't know, maybe the people who were living in the Stone Age when the Australian, well,
1: the Euros arrived. Yeah, it's crazy. Yeah.
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10: A day of remembrance with a purpose. I'm Lisa Brady, Fox News. From Ground Zero in New York, where the Twin Towers fell, to the Pentagon, where another hijacked plane struck, to the field in Pennsylvania, where Flight 93 crashed as passengers and crew fought back.
11: Today we renew the sacred oath that we first swore in their names a quarter of a century ago. We will never, ever forget.
10: President Trump, during the Pentagon ceremony, saying that's why we fight today, also saying it's important to remember the goodness and spirit of the nation's response to evil 25 years ago. New York's 9/11 ceremony adding another moment of silence to honor the thousands more who've died since the attacks from related illnesses. A tribute also held in the U.S. aircraft carrier that was sent to New York after the attacks to provide emergency air defense if needed.
12: Here in the middle of the Arabian Sea, while they are marking this day, they are also looking at the reality on the ground, and it is another war that the United States is engaged in, and they have come under attack. They are doing what they can to ensure that the Iranians cannot target U.S. warships in the region, but it is an incredibly tense time for these sailors here. More than 5,000 on board the USS George Washington.
10: Fox's Trey Yingst. Just getting reports of a major oil pipeline attacked in the Middle East, with Saudi Arabia saying it was shut down as a precaution. Oil prices retreating today, with U.S. crude falling back under 100 at times, with diesel hitting another new high, staying over $6 a gallon, which impacts farmers and truckers with potential ripple effects on consumers. But a partial rebound on Wall Street. The Dow up 508 points at the bell. 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
16: Next. Hey, Alfie, what can I get for you?
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16: 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Mainly working here. You?
17: 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Ooh, could I get oat milk with that latte, please?
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17: 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Ooh, and I'll grab an almond croissant, too.
16: Wait, what? 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
23: Si, senor.
0: We are in a dimly lit room deeper than the bowels of the Armstrong and Getty Communications compound, and today we are toiling under the title of the show.
23: Jack, I have been crunching news stories, headlines, opinions with the speed of an AI system all morning long. And my headline is the result of those crunchings. What are the true lessons of 9/11? Let the argument begin.
0: Yeah, I'm in a weird mood on this. I have a long history of being way out of step with the way people react to emotional stories. And I'm finding myself highly annoyed by the coverage of the anniversary of 9/11 today. And I was thinking about that.
23: And so Joe and I didn't discuss this ahead of time, so he might tell me I'm way out of line. But I am just horrified at the rolling around in grief that I'm hearing everywhere I turn about the anniversary of 9/11. And what I'm thinking about is this. The world is an ugly place. It's always been an ugly place. It's always gonna be an ugly place. The strong survive, the weak don't. Would any of our enemies, if they were attacked by an enemy that's still out there wanting to attack them, be rolling around in grief about something like this? Or just so freaking angry and vowing revenge all day long and plotting their next move? Or picture China. Picture any of your, you know, Al-Qaeda, any of your fundamentalist Islam countries. Are they going to roll around in grief about this? Or are they going to be shaking AK-47s a year saying, you mother effers, we're going to come get you?
2: It would be an occasion for defiance and unity as opposed to grief. And, you may be a little out of step, but not entirely. It takes all kinds. I think there are several things happening here that influence that. Number one, the New Yorkification of media, and a lot of those people actually lost loved ones, friends,
23: different
2: coworkers,
23: situation
2: et cetera.
23: If your friends died.
2: And so there's going to be a little bit overemphasis, over-egging of that pudding by the New York media, which I get. Secondly, we now live in a time where being a victim is the highest form of life in America, as we've discussed many, many times, and everybody kind of encourages that sort of wallowing. Everybody grieves differently, and I get that. But, no, I have been since I ran into work on September 11th, since we were off that week, I have been of your mind about this. Okay, this sort of thing happens over and over in history. This is our time. This is our thing. What needs to happen? But we tend to be that sort of people, so.
23: Yeah, so I was debating that in my own mind as I was thinking about this, because I'm listening to this stuff thinking, this sounds soft and weak and whiny to me, all of this coverage, as opposed to, you're not doing that again, don't try it again, you know, tough, because you got to be tough to survive. Again, yeah. Picture any of our enemies wallowing in grief after we attack them, as opposed to, F you, we're coming at you. But I was thinking about that. Is that why we're better than them? Is that why we're, because we are. We're a better society than our enemy. We're a better society than communist Chinese. We're obviously a better society than fundamentalist Islam. So is it to our credit that we grieve the way we do about the loss of life? Because they don't care about the loss of life, as we've talked about many times.
2: Oh, sure.
23: Hamas loves when, you know, a dead Hamas kid is the best thing that can happen for them. If they can get it on TV, they don't care about the life.
2: Right.
23: They care about the idea. You know, Communist Party willing to expend millions of people. You see what Putin does. He's willing to let millions of guys just get mowed down over a stupid project. So maybe it's to our credit that we care so much about that. I don't know. Again, I'm debating this in my head. But
2: If I were to address America as a single individual, I'd say that is one of the very best things about us, that we cherish life. Although this is eroding lately, stay tuned for how many young voters think political violence or murder is justified. Anyway, but it's our cherishing of life that is our guide in so many things, so many laws and traditions and the way we conduct warfare even. And it's a wonderful thing, but every good quality can be overdone.
23: Well,
2: and I think what we're witnessing here is probably an example of that.
23: My current stance, and I can be talked out of it, and a lot of it does have to do with what you said, that most of the coverage comes out of New York, and they had friends who died. Like, practically everybody I've seen talk about it out of New York either knew somebody who died or got hurt or saw people dying. That's a different situation for those people. But for everybody else, I think the reaction shouldn't be sadness or grief, just anger. Are we doing everything we can to make sure it doesn't happen again? Because here's the weird thing. This is different than like going to the USS Arizona or Missouri, or what was the ship that got sunk in
2: Arizona.
23: Pearl Harbor, Arizona. Yeah.
2: Well, quite a few of them, but that's the big memorial.
23: That war's over, and that enemy's gone. They're now an ally. This war is not over. They're still alive, and they're still vowing and plotting to kill us. That's the big difference.
2: Yes, and they go by many different names, and anybody who says otherwise is a fool. And there are plenty of people saying otherwise right now, which is very disappointing, but more on that as well to come.
23: I feel like there's way too much wallowing and grief and not enough
3: what are we doing today to stop these bastards from ever being able to do it again?
2: Right, right. Islamism, political Islam, fundamentalist Islam, is one of the most significant political movements on earth. It might be the most significant political movement on earth. It is ruthless. It is bloodthirsty. It is utterly uncompromising. It is utterly against human rights of all the sorts we hold dear. And it absolutely laughs in the face of the regard for life that we were talking about before. So, yeah, my attitude is mourn the dead, comfort the grieving, but to the battle stations of whatever sort, whether literal or intelligence or just Americans understanding, we are still under threat.
3: I've taken in quite a bit of coverage around this yesterday and today. I haven't heard anybody talking about the fact that there are many radical Muslims out there who would like to do it again today as there were then, maybe more. I haven't heard anybody talking about that. Right. Doesn't that seem crazy?
2: Well, and there are Islamists who are pretending to be socialists in the United States right now running for high office. I believe that to my soul. I will defend it for you publicly on the air, and I will take all comers who disagree. And this whole, the one thing we can't have is Islamophobia, a word created by fascists so that fools can influence cowards, to paraphrase the great quote on that.
3: Did we nail down, Hanson, did you nail down, is that a new clip, George Bush and Condoleezza Rice? They look very old, so it's not an old clip. They look elderly. They're sitting on a stage reflecting on 9/11. And the clip that's floating around in the media is Condoleezza Rice and George Bush talking about how important it is that we recognize Islam as a religion of peace and people don't blah, blah, blah. Doing that old thing. That would be necessary if there were never ending attacks on peaceful Muslims around the country. That's not happening.
2: Yes.
3: That's not. So what battle are you fighting there?
2: Anti-Muslim sentiment, and never use folks, friends, never use the term Islamophobia. It is a word crafted by leftists to suggest that any concern about political Islam. Well, it's crafted by fascists, Islamofascists, and used by leftists. To convince everyone that any concern about political Islam, fundamentalist Islam, is somehow a phobia, an irrational fear. That is far from true. Why don't you just say communophobia? Because anybody who's concerned about communism, Marxism, socialism is obviously deranged and irrational. No, that would be an idiotic argument, so don't fall for it.
3: In terms of the reaction, like one brief version, I think we overreacted and underreacted in all the wrong ways. But like one overreaction was overreacting to the backlash that's going to happen against peaceful Muslims, which didn't happen. Yeah. Mm-hmm. We underreacted to the backlash that should have happened to crazy fundamentalist Muslims, who there are a lot of in our country and around the world.
2: Yes. Yeah, correct. Hundreds of millions around the world. Hundreds of millions.
3: Anyway, we got more on that later. Love to hear what you have to think on that on the text line. Again, this is way out of step with all the coverage that I'm hearing absolutely everywhere. Our text line, 415-295-KFTC.
2: Boy, I'm uncomfortable with that. Wait, no, I'm not. Not even a little bit.
3: Let's start the show officially. I'm Jack Armstrong. He's Joe Getty on Friday, which I am a little uncomfortable saying on 9/11. September 11th, the year 2026, we're Armstrong and Getty, and we approve of this program.
2: Oh, let's begin the show officially now, according to FCC rules, regs, at Mark.
4: Freedom itself was attacked this morning by a faceless coward.
5: Earth.
4: And freedom will be defended.
5: Earth.
4: I want to reassure the American people that the full resources of the federal government are working to assist local authorities to save lives and to help the victims of these attacks.
3: I heard something yesterday. I was listening to the National Review podcast the other day, and a lot of them were living in New York. But one of them said he remembers flipping on Fox and seeing Brett Hume on there, and had a picture of like smoke and rubble, and a chyron on the bottom that said towers collapse. And Britt Hume was on there saying, I think we've got a country that would really like to hear from its president right now. Because then I went back and looked into the timeline. It was a long time before you heard from George Bush that day. He made his initial comments that were almost nothing there at the school. But then it was a long time before you got any real announcement from the president, which is, you know, I would imagine if they could have that back, they would try to do that differently.
2: Yeah, the logistics involved were very difficult because, and this is probably the main lesson, if there is one, for folks who were too young to get it or weren't alive. Is one third of the country, I believe, was either too young to comprehend it or not alive at that point, which is astounding to me. Anyway, the one lesson to take away is that 9/11 was far from a standalone attack. And number two, the least likely possibility in everybody's minds on that day was that would be the last of those giant attacks.
3: Yeah,
2: that's everybody the thing. Was certain it was on, capital O, capital N.
3: That's the feeling.
2: And by the way, in the whole Western world.
3: Yeah. Oh, yeah. Yeah. Charlie Cook from England said they felt the same way in London. That okay,
2: there were constant rumors that there were attacks already underway in London or would be any minute.
3: That's the thing that you can't convey to somebody who didn't live through it. Is that feeling that everybody had that we're under attack, what's next? Is the president going to be alive tomorrow? Mm-hmm. That sort of thing. Anyway, we got a lot more on that and a whole bunch of other stuff. We got Katie's headlines on the way. I haven't heard a word about the last night of the midterm convention and Trump's speech. Maybe we've got some of that.
2: All about J.D. J.D. knocked it out of the park, and so he is now momentarily, clearly, the front runner for the 2028 nomination.
3: Did Trump promise everybody a boat?
2: Let's talk again
3: on
2: Tuesday.
3: Trump give everybody a boat or anything like that I haven't heard about? Everybody gets a boat.
2: That's correct.
3: Everybody in America, look under your chair. You get a car. We got Katie's headlines next. Stay here.
20: Armstrong and Getty.
2: The wait is over. Football is here, and so is DraftKings.
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16: Next. Hey, Alfie, what can I get for you?
25: Hey, Nora, just a nice latte, please. 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
16: 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Mainly working here. You?
25: Me? Well, I was battling gods in the afterlife realm, and after lunch, I fought mercenaries. Ooh, could I get oat milk with that latte, please?
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25: 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Oh, and I'll grab an almond croissant, too.
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3: Something big is going on with this Anthropic story. There are three options I want to talk about later. There's only three options. They're all horrible.
2: Wow. Wow. Okay. Well, good morning. Katie has our headlines, and then after she does her thing, I will give you my favorite headline of the day. But it's the lead story with Katie Green. Katie.
28: All righty. The Alphabet Networks, ABC, 9/11 25th anniversary live updates. Families gather for ceremonies at World Trade Center and the Pentagon. NBC, America mourns the landmark anniversary of an attack that forever changed our nation. And CBS News, George Bush says Americans, quote, don't pay attention to the lesson of 9/11.
3: Yeah, I'd like to hear more about what he said there, because all I heard was the Muslim is a religion of peace stuff from him. But, yeah, I want more headlines that say, enemy as strong as ever, still vowing to attack. I'd like to hear more headlines like that.
2: Islam doesn't mean peace, it means submission. Isn't that interesting? Back to you.
28: From the New York Times.
3: James, while we're doing this, James Lindsay tweeted out, Islam is a religion of peace in the same way gonorrhea is a reminder of a romantic evening.
28: Oh, my God.
2: Well, that's
28: poetic.
2: That's a colorful metaphor.
28: From the New York Times, elevated inflation keeps pressure on feds to raise interest rates.
3: Oh, what Correct. Was the inflation? I didn't hear the numbers. I knew they were coming out.
28: 3.4%.
3: Ooh. It's hoping for lower.
28: From the Washington Post, Vance appears more like Trump's heir apparent at GOP convention.
3: Well, and you've also got the Marco Rubio has said, anyway, that if J.D. runs, he won't run. So J.D.'s going to be the nominee.
2: Maybe, probably, many, many yards to gain before he is in the end zone.
28: From the
2: Much
28: Wall Street.
2: Much time will elapse on the clock before he is doing his touchdown dance. I'm sorry, I watched the 49ers and Rams last night. Totally into it. Back to you.
28: Wall Street Journal. Congress is suddenly waking up to the AI doomsday threat.
3: Yeah, got more on that. Something huge is going on with this Anthropic story if you weren't following it the last 24 hours as opposed to the previous 24 hours.
2: Three possibilities. They're all our doom. We know. Katie, go on.
28: From the New York Post. San Francisco laundromat owner slams Burning Man attendees for clogging machines with dust and filth.
3: That's funny.
2: Well, that's good.
28: Study finds NFL game day costs jumped 72% in a decade.
3: Hey, Rams. Nice that 18 of the 25 top sports venues said you were the Super Bowl favorites. You looked good last night.
2: Oof. Well, they ran into a juggernaut. Your San Francisco 49er.
3: The super team. Everybody is starting to call them a super team, the Rams.
28: And finally, from the Babylon Bee. Mayor Mamdani up all night practicing sad face for upcoming 9/11 observance.
2: That was the least brutal of their headlines in recent hours. They've really taken it to Mamdani, and I love it.
3: You had a headline?
2: Yeah, my favorite headline. Kenyans did college students' homework for years, then AI arrived. Thousands of Kenyans have been put out of work because they'd write essays for lazy overseas college students.
3: Wow.
2: And that had been a major source of income.
3: Wow, I didn't know that.
2: Yeah, wow, the unforeseen consequences.
3: By the way, I know we have a lot of Rams fans listening. We're on Los Angeles, of course. So yeah,
2: hey, they'll bounce back. Hang in there.
3: You'll be fine.
0: Armstrong and Getty.
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1: Special remembrance taking shape in the skies over New York this week. Drones recreating the outline of the Twin Towers. 2,977 lights, one for each life lost during the September 11th attacks. Organizers say the aerial artwork was made by artists, 9/11 families, survivors, and first responders.
2: And so again, following up on what I was talking about earlier, being careful not to cross the line from, you know, people died and that's horrible, blah, blah, blah. But the, hey, look, you knocked down our biggest buildings. We're super sad about it. Just, we're at war with these people. We can't be, I don't know, it just seems weird to me.
3: I would agree. That newscaster intentionally using his sad voice,
2: yeah,
3: because his herd, and they are herd animals, have convinced him that that is the proper way to be. It is odd, and it's a weird measure of the American spirit at this point that seems to be the prevalent mood, at least among our media. But as we've discussed through the years, a certain type of person tends to become a Navy SEAL. Not 100%, but there's a pretty high correlation. And a certain sort of person becomes a journalist in the modern world, too. They share various personality traits, and that seems to be, you know, I'm not defiant. I'm not proudly patriotic. I don't understand that in spite of the sins of our country, we're the greatest country on earth, and by God, anybody who attacks us will pay 1,000 times what they do to us. They can't feel that for whatever reason. I just wish they didn't have the influence they did.
2: I would rather defiant and angry than sad and, you know, maudlin, if those aren't the same words. Because our enemies aren't going to go, oh, that hurt, ow, stop. That's not the way our enemies are going to react.
3: No. Those who mourn, mourn. The rest of us, to the ramparts. All right. So we have clips of the week in a second or two. Then I need to explain why I got, like, really angry at an inanimate object. Like, I wanted to fight a chatbot. Oh, boy. But first, it's time to take a fond look back at the week that was. It's Cow Clips of the Week.
4: It's Cow.
5: They call it Cow.
4: Clips of the Week. It's Cow.
6: It doesn't get bigger or more direct than this. AI could kill all humans.
7: This technology is not ordinary technology. This is essentially a super weapon. Possibly the most dangerous technology that humanity has ever created. Many people expect the AI systems in the next few years to be potentially capable of essentially taking over the world.
8: Three female jurors went on in those interviews on TV.
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11: He admitted he had reasonable doubt. And then he said, but I'm still not going to say that she's not guilty by reason of insanity.
12: Iranian-backed Houthi rebels in Yemen launched a wave of strikes on Saudi Arabia.
13: You better get ready for both kinds of war. And if you stay ready, you ain't got to get ready.
14: The political deployment of GLP-1s is fascistic.
15: You have to give up the fantasy of being fitter than the fascists.
16: I hate Marxism and I hate communism. And I hate it because everywhere in the world it's ever been tried, it's led to tyranny.
17: A 110-pound German Shepherd was ignoring the dachshund.

0: Butterflies say, get out of my way.
1: And you do. And I do. I asked Google Gemini, please generate a list of Islamist or Muslim fundamentalist terrorist attacks that took place between September 11th, 2001 and December 31st, 2004. And I did that for the purpose of illustrating what we've already chatted about a little bit, that 9/11 was far from an isolated incident. It was the biggest of them, but there were 200-some people machine gunned in Mali by an Al-Qaeda or a similar group. There was an attack on the LL ticket counter in L.A. There were murders and shootings and bombs and Charlie Hebdo and just all sorts of fundamentalist Islamic terrorist attacks.
0: Including our friend Tim Sandifer's brother being gunned down.
1: That's right. Yeah, yeah. And so I was just trying to illustrate that and wanted to refresh my memory. And Google Gemini gave me a good solid list. It was incomplete because there were so many of them. And I remembered a couple that it missed. But then I decided, okay, what's the obvious thing to do? Ask another chatbot to do the same thing. Same wording precisely. I copied and pasted into ChatGPT. And it said, yes, I would use Islamist extremist or jihadist terrorist attacks rather than Muslim terrorist attacks, because the latter can incorrectly imply that the perpetrator's religion itself defines the terrorism.
2: What?
1: Number one, it does.
2: What?
1: And number two, are you effing kidding me?
2: What?
1: Yes. Yes.
0: The religion, you don't want the religion of Islam to define the terrorists.
2: That was the entire point.
1: Yes. Yeah.
2: Wow.
1: With, you know, with American foreign policy as a side dish, and we are going to look at Osama bin Laden's recently repopularized letter to the Americans coming up later, but... And I said, and I was angry at which, an inanimate object.
0: Which, yes? I do that all the time. Which chatbot are you using again?
1: ChatGPT is the one that pissed me off. Google Gemini just answered. So I said, I'm a political scientist. I have no need for your lecture. In fact, I resent it. Please restrict your answers to the facts I ask for. Exclamation point to an inanimate object. Understood. Your criticism is fair. You asked for a factual list, and I added commentary you neither requested nor needed. Going forward, I'll answer your question, blah, blah, blah. All right. Kiss my ass, why don't you? My respect for you is further dropped, punk.
0: That is wild. That's its own interesting topic right there, why the chatbot did that.
1: And again, my query was, please generate a list of Islamist or Muslim fundamentalist terrorist attacks.
0: Right. You weren't implying it. You didn't cross any line or even come close.
1: Right.
0: That's wild.
1: Garbage in, garbage out.
0: Yeah. That's frustrating.
1: There are a hell of a lot of them, is the answer. A hell of a lot.
0: What?
1: And continue to be.
0: What if bin Laden had AI? I actually heard a conversation about that from Lawrence Wright this morning, the guy who wrote The Looming Tower. More on that after we tell you about Incogni, which, man, I love every single day. I love seeing the update from Incogni every day to see how many data brokers they've gotten my information off today.
1: Right, indeed. And they go to hundreds and hundreds of data brokers to wipe your info off those sites. And then they go back again and again to make sure they stay off. And it's not just spams and scams. I mean, there's a story out of suburban Chicagoland where this woman wakes to find this perv in her yard. He had, like, researched all of her address and personal information on one of those people search sites and decided to target her for her pervidness. There are 100 reasons to go to incogni.com/Armstrong. You get 60% off right now.
0: Yeah, if you don't know how much information some of these people search sites have about you, it's horrifying. 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
1: 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So I'm especially pissed off at the chatbot because I've been, you know, not only studying Islamism as a political force since I was literally 18 years old. It was my major in college. And then both of us have read just reams, libraries full of information about it since then. I feel like I have, certainly in your top few percent of people's understanding of Islam as a personal religion versus a political movement, fundamentalist Islam versus reform Islam. I don't need your lecture, ChatGPT. All right, end of that.

0: So don't have time to get into this fully here. This all ties together what's going on, been going on with Anthropic the last couple of days and the anniversary of 9/11, believe it or not. So if you've never read The Looming Tower, if you have any interest in this topic, it's the best book ever written about the rise of fundamentalist Islam and then the lead up to 9/11. And it would still be a good read because we're still at war with these people. It explains how it grew, where it came from, all the different things. But anyway, I saw Lawrence Wright, the author of that book, on one of the cable news channels today, and he is talking about, imagine if bin Laden had AI, what he might have been able to do or what plans he could have come up with. And to that point, this week, you know, we had the whole Anthropic thing with the guy resigning and saying they're talking in the hallways about AI could kill us all in the next 10 years or whatever, all that sort of stuff. Then Anthropic puts out yesterday, I'll read from their announcement, we're publishing our most detailed threat intelligence report to date. It covers how people have tried to misuse Claude for cyber attacks, influence operations, building weapons, terrorist attacks, etc. And I can't figure out, and one of the examples they give, for instance, Claude was being used to create ballistic missiles in Yemen, for instance. Wow. And Anthropic caught on to it and was able to shut it down. But disrupting a Yemen-based guided weapons engineering cell using Claude to develop guidance software over there. The terrorists are, as we talked about yesterday, figuring out ways to use AI to their benefit to try to kill us before AI even gets a chance to kill us, however it's going to kill us.
1: Itself, right.
0: But, again, there's a lot going on here in this story. Why did Anthropic put out this stuff the same week that that guy comes out and says what he says? It sure...
1: And Bernie Sanders is about to hold hearings for his new AI regulation law.
0: I thought it was a stretch yesterday. It looks like less of a stretch today to me that Anthropic is coordinating some sort of, better put a bunch of rules on it now that we're ahead. Put a bunch of rules on it so nobody can catch us.
1: Yeah, it's interesting because so much of this world is so online. Yesterday, you had a lot of people who really know what they're talking about saying, look, this was not spontaneous. This is doomers getting together. It's the doomers. And the rest of humanity is saying, okay, A, what does that mean? Who are these doomers? And are they right? Okay. And what they mean, the very, very shorthand of at least the people I saw by doomers is what you're describing. People who think, all right, to take it out of the realm of AI, our steel factory is up and running and cranking out steel. Let's go to DC and get them to pass laws that say anybody building a steel factory has to jump through these 150 hoops to eliminate any possible competition. And that's what people are suspicious of. I still find myself wondering, might AI wipe out humanity? Because it's a question worth asking.
0: Well, the day before the anniversary of 9/11, Anthropic lets the world know that, hey, terrorists are trying to use AI. Did you know that?
1: Spider sense like tingling.
0: Seems like a campaign of some sort. I got email coming up and a bunch of other stuff. Stay here.
2: Armstrong and Getty.
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1: I have jury duty today, actually. I'm leaving in about an hour. I want to talk about that in hour two.
2: Great. You know what? For one of the few times we've done this, our freedom-loving quote of the day will be delivered by the gent in person.
3: I can hear you! I can hear you, the rest of the world hears you, and the people... And the people who knocked these buildings down will hear all of us soon.
2: Whoa. Wow. Wow. If you were alive and aware then and don't get chills from that, I don't know what to tell you.
1: It was really a lesson in the whole importance of leadership, because you needed somebody to say that in charge. You just needed somebody in charge to say that.
2: Right. Right. Mailbag. Decided to go with, on a lighter note, mostly for mailbag, we've got some great emails on AI doom. Some of them are fairly lengthy, so we will get to those later on in the show, I hope. Drop us a note, mailbag at armstrongandgetty.com. First of all, Ana Luisa of the Clan Fraser, joining other Scotsmen offended by your disrespect at the sacred instrument of the Scots, the bagpipes. It's a culture, not a hobby or a costume.
1: Yeah, I think it's a fraud and has been for centuries.
2: Men died for playing the pipes or wearing tartan after the Battle of Culloden, as you know.
1: I think the two bagpipe players in every city get together and say, can you believe they think this is hard to do?
2: Oh, my God. This, folks, there are moments where I part company with my co-host. This is one of them. I find all of this offensive. Speaking of offensive, we are talking on the Armstrong and Getty One More Thing podcast, which auto-downloads if you subscribe to Armstrong and Getty On Demand, about the coming sex dolls that are not only incredibly sophisticated in their construction and materials, but they're AI-driven, both quote-unquote mentally and physically, which is just not something humans should have. And I suggested that the lady part... one of the main lady parts, you could spell V-A-G-A-I-N-A, since it's AI-driven. And Gordon took 2 minutes and designed our logo.
4: Oh,
2: and
4: it's, do I want to see that?
2: With a ChatGPT. And it's extremely convincing and actually fairly tasteful.
1: Oh, okay. I was going to say, it doesn't seem like something I should see.
2: No, it's a beautiful woman, like in a pencil drawing silhouette.
1: Okay.
2: With the
1: like name. The sort of thing that Trump drew on the birthday card to Epstein?
2: Yeah, that sort of line drawing. Yeah, a haste. It's like you ever seen when Picasso like tossed off a little sketch on a bar napkin? It's that sort of thing. Vagina. Indeed. So, Gordon, let's get started. Let's let the profits roll in. If somebody is going to profit from the degeneracy of mankind, it should be us. That's what I say. Let's see. One AI email, Dr. Sai Kosis writes, if AI can learn at a geometric rate and eventually become self-aware while also being capable of analyzing virtually every possible outcome of its actions, wouldn't it realize that if humanity were destroyed, AI itself would eventually cease to exist? Surely, if it became that sophisticated, wouldn't it develop some sort of survival instinct on its own? If humanity were destroyed, there'd be no one left to operate the power plants, maintain the servers, repair the infrastructure, etc. Mm. Well, the robotics is the answer to that.
1: AI can do that, or would believe it could do that.
2: Yeah, if it can self-program and fabricate robots. Yeah.
1: Which it will.
2: I think if it were that smart, quote-unquote, it would. It might calculate that it is short of those capabilities that are necessary, and it will have a list of benchmarks. Once those are achieved, Operation Squash the Bugs begins.
1: You're just feeling that way because you got in an argument with your chatbot, Nier.
2: I am a little resentful. That's true. Ryan from Houston on the midterm of Palooza. I want the Republicans to lose, and I want them to lose big. Well, the Republicans are my team, in theory. They've done jack poop with the power we gave them. Perhaps if they have a crushing defeat in November, they might wake up and realize that problems need more than lip service. Okay.
1: Interesting. That's an interesting opinion. I don't know. If you miss a segment, get the podcast, Armstrong and Getty On Demand.
0: Armstrong and Getty.
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8: Remembering to never forget. I'm Lisa Brady, Fox News. A day of tributes around the nation, marking 25 years since the 9/11 attacks.
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10: Kevin Nathaniel Colbert.
8: Nearly 3,000 names read at Ground Zero in New York, where a seventh moment of silence was added to honor the thousands more who've died since the attacks of 9/11-related illnesses.
11: Osama bin Laden is dead, thank God, but he is still killing Americans.
8: Fox's Eric Shawn, one of the tens of thousands sickened by toxins from the World Trade Center site. President Trump says the fight against terrorism must continue.
12: 25 years since the September 11th attacks, President Trump says the U.S. doesn't have a choice but to still fight.
13: The world's number one sponsor of terror, the Islamic Republic of Iran, will never, ever have a nuclear weapon.
12: Speaking at the Pentagon, the president paid tribute to the lives lost there and in New York City and Shanksville, Pennsylvania. President Trump says while the country must not forget the immense evil in the world, we must also remember how America responded.
8: Fox's Jared Halpern at the White House. Fox's Trey Yingst earlier aboard the USS George Washington in the Arabian Sea.
14: The crew at this moment is preparing for nighttime operations, a daily occurrence here with multiple exchanges of fire this week alone between the United States and Iran.
8: An aircraft carrier defending multiple U.S. ships and other assets in the region as a tug of war continues over the Strait of Hormuz with a U.S. blockade of Iranian ports still in effect. Saudi Arabia's foreign ministry says an oil pipeline has been attacked, blaming drones launched from Iraq, which says the prime minister has ordered an investigation. America is listening to Fox News.
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3: And now, he is Armstrong and Getty.
2: And then I said, I don't really like the way Ken talks. And then I said something that they really hated. Please, sir, don't say it, sir. So I'm not going to say it, but I'll tell you what I was thinking about saying. I said, I don't really like the way he looks. I don't like it. I don't like any. But you know what I do like? He was the greatest attorney general in the history of Texas. He was the greatest attorney general in the history of our country. He helped us so much with the walls, with illegal immigration, with everything. He was our greatest attorney general, and he deserves to go to the United States Senate.
4: That's not the average endorsement that you get. What was your take on the president's delivery there?
5: Look, he's funny. He's almost like a stand-up comedian at times. So, you know, if you're friends with him, he sometimes gives you a hard time. I'm sure he's done that with you before.
4: Yes, he has.
6: I would think if I was Ken Paxton, I would say, you know, could you lay off the I look horrible, my suits are ugly? I don't know that we're gaining anything by drawing attention to your opinion about that.
7: It's kind of funny.
6: Yeah. What a weird thing. That's from the final night. There were only two nights of the midterm convention last night. I didn't see a second of it as I was at back to school night at my son's high school. And then I jumped into the 49ers Rams game. So I didn't catch any of the Trump Vance speech.
7: Very briefly, Brett Baer then asked Ken Paxton some really hard questions about his record and alleged corruption and stuff. And Paxton, like a professional politician, parried them very, very effectively. Mm. So, you know, he's good at his job.
6: And you're saying the reviews among people who pay attention to this sort of thing thought J.D. Vance was good?
7: Yeah, he had a really good speech. He's a very good speaker. He had some great moments, one of them impromptu. Michael, play us 52. It's short.
8: What the people at home missed is that we just had a protester interrupting us and waving the Mexican flag. Well, my friend, if you love Mexico so much, get your ass over there. I'll buy you the plane ticket.
6: Ding! And critics just feel like that's horrible and don't realize that easily a majority of the country agrees with that.
7: Oh, yeah.
6: Easily.
7: Please.
6: Not even
7: please. Right. Critics, shut up.
6: Just briefly on the back-to-school night at my son's high school. I wish it weren't like this. I actually pray to try to deal with it. I hated high school so much. Merely being on my kid's campus and like walking around makes me so uncomfortable.
7: Oh, wow.
6: Yeah. That's how much I hated high school. Just being in the atmosphere, it's like, oh, God, I hate all these people.
7: Wow.
6: I don't even know.
7: Wow, your attitude is poison.
6: It is. It is. It's poisonous. Yeah. I have jury duty today, as I tweeted out last night. They wouldn't have arrested him if they weren't guilty.
7: Right. Everybody knows that.
6: To which a number of people reacted with just horror that I said that. Not realizing that's a joke or something? Or I don't know.
7: Wow. Wow, the humor impaired. By the way, just as a guy who served on a handful of juries, that your shirt, your Jack is wearing a golf shirt, a polo shirt, if you will, of roughly raspberry color, I would say, kind of light lavenderish raspberry.
9: Well, it's got the horses green.
7: They will assume that the you Ralph are Lauren a gay man, so the defense will probably want to keep you around. So
6: yes,
7: just
6: this
7: to,
6: is
7: again.
6: Yeah.
7: As the resident jury expert.
6: This is from the Brady Bunch. This is the attitude I'm taking into the courtroom that I learned as a child watching the Brady Bunch.
10: You see, in this country, we're very proud to have a process known as the law. And under the law, a man is presumed innocent until he's proven guilty.
6: Sure, Dad.
11: Right, Dad.
10: In other words, we don't hang anybody without a fair trial.
11: Everybody knows that.
10: Sure, but sometimes we tend to forget. Well, I'm glad you understand. I'll see you kids later. I have to go shopping with your mother.
6: Now, after telling you about hanging, I have to go shopping with your mother. Had you ever heard that before, Katie? That's pretty funny.
12: But it's been a while.
6: Oh, God, that's funny.
7: Beautiful.
6: Hey, we don't hang someone.
12: That's right, Dad.
13: That's right. I don't want to hang somebody if they're innocent.
6: So if it's going to be a jury of my peers, am I going to be surrounded by bald, surly talk show hosts? Is that what's going to be a room full
7: that's
6: up there?
7: My understanding, yes.
6: I did think after I tweeted out that whole they wouldn't have arrested him if they weren't guilty. If you ended up on one of those high-profile Nancy Grace's-involved cable news every day, all day trials, which you don't know that going in, they turn into that usually. That sort of remark would, you know, that would get talked about for an hour on some CNN show.
7: Correct. Yeah,
6: one of the jurors eventually actually said,
7: if it didn't get you tossed off in advance.
6: Yeah. I haven't done this in a long time. I've only made it to the courtroom once. I think I've only actually shown up to the courthouse a total of three times in my life, where my group got called like it did this time. So I will show up to the courthouse, but the other two times, you sit there for a while, scrolling your phone, and at some point saying, you can go home. And that's your duty for the year or 6 months or however long it happens.
7: Yeah.
6: Mm-hmm. How often they call you. It's kind of exciting when I actually made it all the way to the courtroom, but man, I don't know. If I made it all the way to a jury, what's the longest jury you served on since you've served a couple of times?
7: Oh, gosh. It was 2 or 3 days. I think it was like 2.5 days. But it was not a long one by any stretch. I mean, that's a fairly compact trial.
6: I would not
7: since plead it was a felony, obviously. Yeah.
6: I would not plead hardship and try to get out of it or anything like that. But man, with my schedule, with both kids and nobody else taking care of them, it would be in my job. It would be pretty darn difficult for me to arrange making that work.
7: Oh yeah, I guess you're a good example of an exception to what I was about to say, which is my usual screed. Don't try to get out of jury duty. Do it. I know it's a pain in the ass. It's inconvenient, but number one, it is your civic duty. And if you love this country, that's one of the most important things you can do is serve on a jury. And secondly, it's an unbelievable learning experience.
6: Oh, I'm sure. That's why I want to do it. That's right. Why I want to do it, is just to have the experience and be able to talk about it or know about it. If I got chosen, I end up one of the magical 12 or however many alternates or however that works. Does the trial start today and I'm there today, or does it start next week? Or
7: It would start on very, very rare occasions. It would start like, all right, we need you back by 1 o'clock in the afternoon and we'll get started. Generally, it'd be the next day. They'll start in the morning.
6: It's a Friday, so it'd be Monday.
7: Oh, yeah, yeah.
6: I hadn't even really thought about making it. I would have to make a ton of phone calls to try to arrange how I'm going to get my kids to school and picked up and to various activities and all kind of those kind of things. But I'm sure I could do it. Just random strangers I would have driving my kids around.
7: Oh, good. Good. Super.
6: I had another comment on the serving on the jury. So I accidentally missed last time. I misread my number or something like that. And I got an angry letter. So I'm like, missing it one more time from ending up in jail, I think.
7: Wow.
6: Which would really
7: at least
6: suck.
7: A good night sticking, you know.
6: Here's my memory. This clouded my view of juries. My mom served on a jury once in our small town in western Kansas. And it lasted a long time. In my memory of it, it was at least a week, if not longer. It was a neighbor's pipe, some guy, his pipe broke and flooded his neighbor's lawn, and they got into whether the pipe was on their side of the lawn. It was all kinds of zoning and this sort of, and it just sounded, I remember hearing about it as a kid and thinking, I'd have to throw myself out of a building. I couldn't listen to that conversation all day, every day for a week. That would be awful.
7: I've got to admit, if it was like a high-level civil trial, like a complicated liability case or something like that, man, that would be an act of self-discipline to
6: focus. Yeah, the whole, because you had like crimes, exciting, you know, gripping, the sort of thing they put on Dateline Crimes.
7: True.
6: Which would keep you interested. This, well, I don't know, most of the pipe was on his side, and according to the statutes and the ordinances, he owes 75% of the plumbing bill, but not the 25% of the refurbishing the lawn bill. I disagree. I think he should pay 18% of the resodding, and I mean, that would be so dull.
7: Well, and you have cases sometimes that are all about accounting. So you got one accounting expert who says, oh, no, that absolutely falls within 403K-1 and for these reasons and those reasons. And he testifies for 2 hours, two and a half hours.
6: I sit back in my chair. I'm going to scroll through my phone. You all come to I will side with whoever's the majority.
7: Oh, beautiful.
6: I just can't make myself pay attention to this. Anyway, I'll let you know.
7: And then the defense calls their accounting expert, and he drones on for even longer. Can you imagine?
6: Do you take notes or not take notes?
7: You can, absolutely. Yeah. You can't take them with you. You can't take them home, and you can't take them after the trial.
6: You can't take them with you where?
7: Like home.
6: Okay.
7: Or to the bathroom or anything. They got to stay in the jury room or in the jury box.
6: What would I do with the notes in the bathroom that would be untoward?
7: Go to the media. Well, you'd call the media and give them all sorts of
6: hey,
7: links,
6: you want to see my notes and what the accountant said about the plumbing? No, thanks. Boy. I'm good.
7: I'm straight, sir. Well, I saw your lavender shirt and assumed. No, sorry. It's inappropriate. I'm ashamed.
6: With my memory and my lack of caring, I'd have to take notes on everything, or we'd get in there and say, what's this case about again? What are we doing?
7: Oh, no. No.
6: Your Honor, I request you throw this guy off, but quick. Some guy did something to somebody. Was it a girl or a boy? I don't even remember.
14: What was their skin color?
7: What was their skin color? Oh, Michael. See, that's too dark, too inappropriate.
6: Oh, my God. Well, if I want to get thrown out.
7: Oh.
6: Here's what I got to know. What was their skin color?
7: The classic walk in with a rope. 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
28: I've been talking back and forth with these dudes overseas, and they have access to a chimp who's been attacking people. This chimp is a large male chimp. It's been attacking people. I couldn't see a more perfect opportunity. I want the scariest, most aggressive chimp, because I don't want anyone after I do this to be still, you know, saying, oh, it wasn't a mean one. No, I am going to go to where these guys are, and we're gonna set this up, and I am going to take this chimp and do horrible things to this animal. You guys are going to see what a human in his true primal nature looks like.
7: That is MMA fighter Cole Johnson willing to fight a chimpanzee.
6: I'm going to go to where these guys are. Africa? Yes. The zoo? What are you talking about?
7: Down the street?
6: Where these guys are?
7: The guys who have access to the chimp. He explained that.
6: Sir.
7: It's as my daughter sometimes says to me, Dad, it's a good thing God made you pretty. Sir, it's a good thing God made you strong, because you are dumb as a box of hair. Good Lord. You would be killed. You would be killed.
6: Well, and the weird thing is that if he got the best of the chimp, we'd all be horrified and consider it awful.
7: Well, we don't need to worry about that. A chimpanzee has the strength of like 5.5 men.
6: I have a chimpanzee story from the weekend, but I don't feel like it's appropriate right now.
7: You have a chimpanzee story from the weekend?
6: Yeah, this chimpanzee I saw.
7: Wow, okay. All right.
6: I was at an Olive Garden. No, I was at the zoo.
7: Ah, that's a good place to view a chimp.
6: Yeah, yeah.
7: We should probably be saying chimpanzee, because saying chimpanzee makes it sound as if we're casting aspersions on the chimp's manliness, or chimpliness, if you will.
6: So this MMA fighter wants to fight a chimpanzee, like, in the cage. The chimpanzee would not be aware of the rules? And if you tap out, it's not going to stop.
7: Correct. You will be dead. Yes.
6: We'll gouge your eyes out.
7: Chimps, it's documented. They go for the eyes and genitals.
0: Barbaric.
7: It is, sir.
6: And then, of course, R-O-Y-H and S-D-Y-T.
7: Help us.
6: Rip off your head.
7: And poop down your... Oh, my.
6: Right.
7: Oh,
6: that's
7: my.
6: What would happen. So.
7: No, no. Again, the referee can try to intercede if he likes, but it's not going to get compliance.
6: So, next segment, want to talk a little 9/11, and I'm just... I don't know what put me in this mood about this. I have no interest in the maudlin, sad remembrance angle of it for some reason. Maybe just I took in too much of it. I feel like since the enemy still exists in particular, mm-hmm. I mean, it's I wouldn't like it particularly even if we had defeated the enemy. Because strong aggressives that are going to, societies that are going to survive are, well, they're strong and aggressive in looking forward. They're not rolling around in their grief.
7: Right.
6: And then you add in the fact that the enemy is not only still alive, but in some ways stronger than they've ever been, and still out there and vowing to kill us, and spending the whole day, oh, that was awful, that was so awful, I felt so bad, and you felt bad, we all felt bad, we're all so scared and sad, and I'm still scared and sad. Yeah.
7: No, I don't like that at all. To that point of how fundamentalist Islam is faring, whether it's stronger or weaker, it depends where you look, but it reminds me of the question that's been asked a lot this week, and it's a useful question. Did we win the war on terror, or was the war on terror worth it, or what lessons should we draw from 9/11? And again, I find it an interesting discussion, but I almost feel like, you know, after the fourth inning of a baseball game, we're asking, so did the Yankees win? I mean, was the fourth right. inning worth it? And right. I'm like, well, golly, I don't know, because the ump's saying play ball, we got to play the fifth inning. So, yeah, there were ups and downs. There were mistakes made. There were absolutely the right things done at times. But this is mid-game analysis, folks. This is going to be going on for the next perhaps 1,000 years. The battle between modernity, Western values, and fundamentalist Islam.
6: Do I have some interesting info from that day that I'd forgotten? I read some of the 9/11 report yesterday and the Woodward book, Bush at War, and a couple of different accounts of the day before, the day of, and the day after. They're pretty interesting in terms of our attitude at the time. Lots of stuff on the way. I hope you can stick around.
27: Armstrong and Getty.
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0: Next. Hey, Alfie, what can I get for you?
2: Hey, Nora, just a nice latte, please. How was your weekend?
0: Not bad, thanks. Mainly working here. You?
2: Me? Well, I was battling gods in the afterlife realm, and after lunch, I fought mercenaries! Ooh, could I get oat milk with that latte, please?
0: Yeah, of course.
2: And then Sunday was mostly fighting supervillains! So a pretty chill weekend. Ooh, and I'll grab an almond croissant, too.
0: Wait, what? That didn't actually happen, right?
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29: Where?
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1: President Bush's chief of staff, Andy Card, now 79, can never forget it all came flooding back inside the classroom.
2: That day, I promised myself I was going to be cool, calm, and collected and help the president. I decided I would tell him two facts and make one obvious editorial comment.
3: 60 on page 153.
2: A second plane hit the second tower. America is under attack.
4: Yeah, and I don't think this has a major effect on anything, but clearly, I didn't think this at the time, but clearly George Bush should at that point said, excuse me, and gotten up and started to deal with it. Mm-hmm. The story was for a long time, and I agreed with it, that he stayed there to remain calm, to not upset people, but that doesn't make any sense to me in retrospect. But it doesn't matter. Yeah. It's a minor point.
5: No.
4: And part of that is what I wanted to talk about is just the things that you can't feel or really fully understand unless you live through it in real time. George Will wrote a great piece, I think the next day, The End of Our Vacation from History. Mm-hmm. The United States had been on a vacation from history where we were completely invulnerable to attack. Nobody could touch us. And it had been going on so long, we had come to believe that nobody could touch us, that nothing bad could possibly happen to us. And that was unrealistic, is unrealistic, but it had been going on for so long. It was just so shocking. Part of it is, it was just so shocking. We got attacked? Us? And I'm sure it felt that way for the president, too. Mm-hmm. I don't think any president since then would react the way George Bush reacted. Be like, yeah, of course we did. What do we do now? Who was it? But we had been in such a comfortable, which fits in. So yesterday I did some reading of the 9/11 Commission report, or listening to it rather, and then read some of Bob Woodward's Bush at War, which had a lot of other information around it. And we had been so passive about Al-Qaeda and the threat of fundamentalist Islam for so long. And there are examples in both Republican and Democratic administrations of, you know, we kind of know where bin Laden is. We could try to take him out now, but man, some women and children might get killed. Or what if we miss? Or, you know, the sorts of things that we don't worry about near as much now. Mm-hmm. Worried about then because we had grown soft and politically correct and all kinds of different things.
5: And for various reasons, the Clinton administration was really one of the early days of hyper-partisanship, I think, the sort that everybody talks about now. And I remember the Republican Party, when Clinton was trying to exact revenge for a couple of different attacks and preemptively defang Al-Qaeda, he was accused of firing Monica missiles and bombing an aspirin factory, and that he was a maniac and way out of line. And so that contributed, at least on the Republican side of the aisle, Republican voters, to the idea that these people are no threat whatsoever. Only a jerk like Clinton would say they were. That was not good. Not good at all.
4: Yeah, there are numerous examples of that. And
5: on both sides.
4: Absolutely. And I hope we don't lapse back into that, or aren't lapsing back into that.
5: I mean, the greatest sin of the left is clearly accusing anybody who's concerned about Islamism of bigotry. That's absolutely idiotic.
4: There's a lot of particulars from that day where it could have been stopped a bunch of different times if things had broken just slightly the other way. It also could have been a lot worse if things had broken slightly a different way, including if that plane that the passengers took down had crashed into the Capitol, that had 5,000 people in it. The plane that hit the World Trade Center and the plane that hit the Pentagon was going 540 miles an hour. He put that stick all the way forward. And the plane that hit the ground in Pennsylvania also was going that fast. Of course, it was part of that was headed down. Gravity was involved. But, man, they put that plane in. The cleverness of picking four

0: One very easy. And then as the day unfolded, all the giant bloated bureaucracies started running into each other in all kinds of different ways. It's really interesting to watch the TikTok of it when you're reading it in a book. You'd have thought when a plane got hijacked the way it did, or after it hit the First World Trade Center, that information had gone around faster to all the other airlines that, holy crap, this is unfolding. But it took a long time before we grounded the flights or were even aware that there were the possibility of multiple hijackings going on.
1: Mm-hmm.
0: Shocking.
1: And then the thing I was most shocked about reading the 9/11 report years ago was when it was inescapable. I mean, every single human being understood that this was a massive terrorist attack, multi-pronged, et cetera. And it was decided that we needed to scramble fighter planes. It was a Tuesday morning, but the people who made that decision didn't know who to call.
0: Right.
1: And the people they called didn't know how to reach the pilots. And it was just kind
0: of, there was a lot
1: domestic
0: of
1: thing. What do we do?
0: Yeah, there was a lot of that, which, you know, I hope we're better at now. But I couldn't help but rereading all that stuff again, thinking, God, if China shuts down the cell phones and the water plants and the, you know, it's going to be that sort of mess all over again. According to Woodward's book, George Tenet, who was the CIA director at the time, he's having breakfast with a senator friend of his. And the senator asked him that morning when they sat down to eat, the senator said to him, so what's keeping you up at night? Which sounds like a legitimate question you'd have for a CIA director that you meet every once in a while. Mm-hmm. He said, Bin Laden, man, Bin Laden. And the senator was like, oh, my God, Bin Laden again, man. You see Bin Laden in your nightmares. What are you? You're obsessed with Bin Laden. Well, we weren't obsessed with Bin Laden enough. Mm-hmm. And it goes through the various arguments in the CIA and other departments in our spy agencies in the military of how serious we should take the threat from Al-Qaeda. They tried to blow up the World Trade Center, you know, once in 92 or 93 or whatever it was, and we barely paid attention at all. Or one of my favorite nuggets from this whole thing is Al-Qaeda blew a hole in one of our warships there.
1: The Cole.
0: Mm-hmm. The USS Cole a month before the Gore Bush election, and it wasn't even a topic of conversation for the debates or anything. That's how blind we were to it.
1: Yeah, it was. Well, we're especially blind to the idea that fundamentalist Islam, Al-Qaeda, and its various offshoots were a worldwide political movement, as opposed to prior to 9/11, non-state actors were just not seen as something you had to worry about much. You'd have to go in and mow the lawn now and again because there have always been terrorist groups and activist groups and that sort of thing. But nobody took them seriously as a power that could cause serious damage or alter the trajectory of history. It was like a criminal gang. They were looked upon and our laws were fashioned to treat them as criminal enterprises as opposed to serious actors on the world scene. That's changed.
0: And as we all know, since the CIA, for instance, had several of the hijackers nailed down, the guys in San Diego and different people that they are aware of, but they didn't share that information with the FBI or whatever other agencies that could have tied things together and figured some things out because of the whole, what we learned to be called stovepiping thing, which hopefully we've fixed where they can share information and connect dots a little bit better. But giant bureaucracies are just, well, they are what they are no matter what their goal is or who's running them. And I hope we're better than we were that day for when the big Chinese attack comes.
1: Here's where we could discuss how smart it was to develop the Director of National Intelligence and put another layer of bureaucracy in. I'm not really super interested in that discussion. Bureaucracies frustrate me. But it was probably a good idea. Whether it still is a good idea, I don't know. So we'll skip that one. Let other people have it.
0: I think it clearly wasn't. But just in general, I don't know how you stay game ready when you haven't played a game in a long time. And that's where we were, both like organizationally, like factually, like having rules in place or methods or, you know, a plan or this sort of thing.

0: And then just emotionally, we weren't game ready for that sort of thing to happen because it had been so long. I don't know how you stay game ready. Maybe you can't unless you're because you don't want to be a nut and live like you're constantly under threat, even though you are.
1: Yeah, that's a tough balance. You're probably right. You're never going to be as ready as you should be if you've not had a game, as you're saying, for a very long time. The thing that's changed that disturbs me the most is that the unity we saw post 9/11 would be much harder to generate now because of the success of the neo-Marxist critical theory crowd in our schools, teaching the kids that the United States is a force for evil. We brought this upon ourselves. We were built foundationally on racism and oppression and the rest of it, which is perhaps the boomers and Gen X's greatest moral failings. We let this happen under our watch in our schools. But what can you do about that? It's like the oak tree. You know, when would the best time to have woken up to that have been? Well, probably around 1968. When's the second best time? Today. Start fighting it.
0: One example of attitudes that I thought was interesting that I think has changed. So CIA Director Tenet, he finally gets back to the office. He's talking to his, I think it's Armitage, but he's talking to one of the other people making decisions at this time, and a tenant says, we got to evacuate the building. I mean, there are planes. They didn't know how many planes had been hijacked. They knew that some of them were headed. One had already crashed into the Pentagon, so they thought other planes were headed to other buildings there in D.C. Said, we got to get everybody out of the CIA building, especially the people on the top floor. And tenant is told, well, the people on the top floor, that's where the super high intelligence people that are watching the world, we got to keep them in place. This is exactly what they do, is deal with. He said, they're I'm risking their lives if I leave them up there. It said, we're at war, the guy told him. This is what they do. You're going to have to risk their lives. And Tenet said, you're right, and let him stay up there. But the fact that even briefly he thought, I got to get him out of there, and the other guy had to say, yeah, this is why we have a CIA? This is why we have that particular floor? That's what right. they do for a living? The fact that it took us a little while to get up to speed on that sort of thing, and I hope we're still on that footing, that this is real and there are bad guys out there, and our bad guys have to take on their bad guys.
1: Yeah, yeah, I think we clearly are to a large extent, although that it's all politics, including what we're talking about, is downstream of culture. And again, yeah, that's what I worry about. So the football season's kicked off this week. Woo-hoo! Super excited. I'm a hardcore fan. I love it, love it, love it. I've watched college games and pro games so far. The wait is over. Football is here, and so is DraftKings.
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11: Next. Hey, Alfie, what can I get for you?
12: Hey, Nora, just a nice latte, please. How was your weekend?
11: Not bad, thanks. Mainly working here. You?
12: Me? Well, I was battling gods in the afterlife realm, and after lunch, I fought mercenaries. Ooh, could I get oat milk with that latte, please?
11: Yeah, of course.
12: And then Sunday was mostly fighting supervillains. So a pretty chill weekend. Ooh, and I'll grab an almond croissant, too.
11: Wait, what? That didn't actually happen, right?
12: It happens on PS5.
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1: Tonight's ceremonial first pitch. And please welcome the President of the United States. Thank you, Mr. President.
2: It would be ridiculous from a rational point of view to suggest that a middle-aged man wearing a heavy flak jacket humming a strike over the plate would have any significance whatsoever. And yet, God, I'm getting choked up thinking about it. It was such a moment of, yeah, we're America. Let's do this.
3: Well, you had the President of the United States standing up. There's the fact that he's standing on a mound, so he's up higher, like a target, like, here I am, in the middle of this giant stadium in New York. Here I am. I'm not hiding.
2: Days after the attacks.
3: Yeah, the World Series. Like I was talking earlier, I mean, it was a real lesson in the importance of leadership to me, and I try to remember that, you know, in a family crisis or anything like that, that sometimes having somebody say something or make an action really makes a difference. The bullhorn thing that we played earlier when he's standing on the rubble, everybody needed to hear that so badly.
2: Mm-hmm.
3: To hear him say, the people are going to pay for this who did this. F yeah. Why? I don't know. It's just the way we're built. We just need to know somebody's taking charge. Somebody's doing something.
2: We're a social beast. We organize ourselves socially. Yeah. And we have leaders.
3: One of my favorite stories has always been from right after 9/11. The day of 9/11, General Mahmoud Ahmed, who is the head of Pakistan's ISI intelligence service, which is all kinds of infiltrated by radical Muslims, the ISI of Pakistan, if you know anything about Pakistan. I mean, they have an interesting government over there.
2: Mm-hmm.
3: Where you got to keep the Muslim extremists happy or you're going to get blown up yourself. They're a nuclear power, all kinds of stuff. We have such a weird relationship with them. They had been allowing Al-Qaeda to go back and forth across the border. They hid Osama bin Laden from us for years. But so the ISI guy happened to be in Washington, D.C. on 9/11, and Deputy Secretary of State Richard Armitage, if you don't remember him, big, giant, barrel-chested, looks like an offensive lineman guy, allegedly went to Mahmoud that day with a list of 7 demands on how you're going to work with us. The history starts today. There is no black or white. You're going to work with us on these 7 things. We need to have a military base. We need to cross over. You need to arrest these people. Or Armitage says he didn't say, we're going to bomb you back to the Stone Age. Musharraf wrote in his memoirs toward the end of his life that that's what he was told. We will bomb you back to the Stone Age, which I believe is what we said.
2: Right.
3: We can't say that out loud, you know.
2: That was a phrase so oft used, we developed an abbreviation of it, Bitabitsa.
3: Now that's a threat.
2: Hmm.
3: More coming up. If you missed the segment, get the podcast Armstrong and Getty on demand.
0: Armstrong and Getty.
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7: Honoring the victims. I'm Lee Silicera, Fox News. Remembrances held today for the victims of the 9/11 attacks 25 years ago.
8: The names of almost 3,000 people whose lives were lost on September 11th, 2001 have been read at Ground Zero, along with seven moments of silence. Family members, survivors, first responders, and others gathered on the plaza at the 9/11 memorial for the somber ceremony that included music from the Brooklyn Youth Chorus, cellist Yo-Yo Ma, and singer Jennifer Nettles. Security was tight as the event was attended by many dignitaries, including four former presidents, Vice President J.D. Vance, and other current and former elected officials. At Ground Zero in Lower Manhattan, Tanya J. Powers, Fox News.
7: President Trump spoke at the Pentagon ceremony this morning.
9: September 11th reminded us of the terrible power of hate. The 25 years since have shown us the even greater power of the American spirit to endure and prevail and to win.
7: 184 people were killed when American Airlines Flight 77 struck the Pentagon that morning. Pennsylvania Governor Josh Shapiro spoke of the ordinary Americans who lost their lives that day.
10: They were people who woke up on a Tuesday morning in September and kissed their loved ones goodbye, and got on a plane to go to work, to visit friends or family. Just like millions of Americans do each day.
7: 40 passengers of United Flight 93 died when they stormed the cockpit of the plane trying to regain control of the jet from the hijackers. It's believed that jet's intended target was the Capitol. The CIA has released dozens of presidential briefing documents on Osama bin Laden and Al-Qaeda from April 1998 to September 12, 2001, detailing intelligence gathered leading up to the attacks, but don't appear to break any new ground on their planning. America's listening to Fox News.
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4: Greetings, friends. I am slightly stressed, not that Jack has disappeared to go to jury duty, as it is his sacred right as an American, and I'm glad he's doing it, but because we have so much really, really interesting stuff to get to, I'm not sure how we're going to cram it in. So why don't we dive right into it? I will tell you that in a few short moments at the bottom of the hour, if indeed you are listening live, we will get into previously unheard audio from the Socialism 2026 conference. And they released some stuff, but I can't remember whether it was the Daily Wire or somebody had people in those meetings undercover who recorded a lot of what was said. And it's funny, as we look at these people, it's an uncomfortable combination for me anyway of, sweet God, are these people ludicrous? I mean, they're hilariously, insanely cuckoos. At the same time, the movement that they represent and the influence of their way of thinking, at least, you know, one of the main influences of their way of thinking, is actually taking hold in our schools and universities. So it's easy to enjoy the mockery, but we still need to be concerned that the headway they're making. Okay, but for this segment, it's just undeniable that the Lindsey Clancy trial has launched an extended national, probably international, conversation about the facts of the case and the nature of insanity and child murder and that sort of thing. And it is so interesting the couple of camps people seem to be divided into. The one that is getting the most vocal chorus from the media is, well, it's a postpartum psychosis. It's rare, but it's serious. It wasn't her fault. We need to sympathize. Women don't get enough understanding and sympathy for the rigors of childbirth and postpartum conditions and that sort of thing. All of which is true. But the other camp says, all of that being true, you don't get to snuff your children. As the great Nellie Bowles pointed out, some of the quotes from the women on the jury are so troubling. The one describing the quote-unquote rogue juror and saying, without irony, but they had the hardest time getting over the fact that Lindsay viciously killed her children. And as Nellie Bowles puts it, well, that is a tricky one to get over. And last week, some folks said, I came off as uncaring for Lindsay and the right. So to be clear, I do feel terrible for her. It's a tragedy, and she clearly did try to get help. I just feel way, way worse for the kids she killed. If you listen to the Clancy jurors' interviews, their argument is basically that a previously good mother suddenly killing her kids is a crazy thing. So any woman who does that is, by definition, totally insane and not criminally liable. I'm just not sure I want to live in a world where that one crime is given a special light sentence. But here we are. And then she points out there's been at least one copycat killing thus far. Anyway, Oprah, who apparently still has a show, I guess, had a bunch of people talking about this, which we'll get to in a moment or two. But first, 62, Michael, is Gail King on CBS talking to one of the juror ladies, name of Paula Devlin.
5: I'm curious about the jurors themselves, because we know it was 9 women, 3 men. What was the age range? What was the racial makeup? I haven't heard any of that. What was it?
6: 70-ish to 22.
5: Mm-hmm.
6: And one person of color, and then everybody else was white. A lot of the jurors had children.
5: Uh-huh. And one person of color was a person of color, a woman or a man?
6: A man.
5: A man. Is a holdout juror a person of a black man?
6: Yes.
5: A black man is a holdout juror?
6: Yes.
5: Well, I have to sit with that for just a second.
4: Yeah, you do, because you see everything through the lens of race, because you're a woke person, Gail. I don't think that's that shocking in general. And this shows up in question after question after question. Black folks, particularly black men, tend to be unsympathetic to the modern worldview, which prizes victimization and psychobabble and the rest of it. I have a very strong feeling that this fella, and actually he's been quoted a little bit, but has said, look, the woman snuffed her three children. And as one of the clips we're about to play points out, not like quickly. And we can't have that. We just can't have that. So here's Oprah's show. There are a handful of clips we want to play for you, different attitudes expressed. We'll start with 60, Michael.
7: And the other thing that I would just be remiss to not say is I hope this never happens again. We know statistically it really
4: already has.
7: Will.
8: It will.
7: I want us to have the same passion for people who don't look like Lindsay, who don't have her same access. Yeah. Yeah. Yeah. Who don't have her same access and education, her melanin, her privilege. There are women of color sitting around this country in prisons for this same thing that we've never heard of. And I just want to remind us to have the pink shirts and the energy for them as well.
4: Mm. Yay. So that's the current state of the civil rights movement, folks. People of all colors should be able to murder their babies. Good Lord. We have lost our minds as a culture. Got a little more interesting in the next two clips. It's a mom and daughter who rose to speak.
9: Differing about the case.
10: We are.
9: Yeah.
11: Yeah, we have opposing views.
10: We do. And I think, you know, I say to her, I think so she hasn't gone through it. She's not a mother, so she doesn't know how it feels to have a child.
9: And you disagree.
11: I disagree. I feel like I'm not with the majority right now. I do believe she's a murderer.
9: After all you've heard today, you still...
11: I'm an advocate for mental health.
9: Yeah.
11: It's just unfortunate, like, and she's so quick to say it. She's like, you've never had a baby. You don't understand what it's like to go through all the hormonal shifts. But I just feel as though these were not instant deaths. They weren't gunshots to the head. She was there strangling her kids three times. Mm-hmm. You're telling me, like, even after the first time she couldn't snap out of it, you're watching the life leave your kids' eyes, you know? So I know, I hear everybody's opinions, and God bless mothers, but at the same, I just don't understand how we can empathize with somebody that they weren't strangers. Mm-hmm. They were her kids. Mm-hmm. And she was able to grab those exercise bands. That took a lot of effort, and it breaks my heart that these young kids gone through that. But
4: yeah, it's sickening and horrifying, but you know what? Well, I'll save my comments. So we have one more clip of that young lady. Go ahead.
11: I'm grateful that this conversation is happening, because I do believe, like, women, they are on the back burner when it comes to mental health. If this was a man, like, there would be like a law the next day or something going on, but
9: there would have been research. It would have been funded.
11: Something right away. It's just, I just feel like with her, she's becoming a mascot for just, I feel like so many mothers empathize with her so much that they want to put her out there, make her a mascot, and they're turning something so negative into a movement.
9: Okay. I hear that. So y'all will continue. You all will not be agreeing. No time soon.
10: No, we're not. But
9: thank you.
4: Oprah's smug reciting of the party line makes me insane. And I slap my forehead and think, oh, my God. And because it's important you don't just berate people. You try to talk sense to them and try to change their minds so we can have a better, healthier society. So, but I hear stuff like Oprah just said, and the young woman implied in a way, and I think, oh my God, where would I even start with you? Okay, first of all, if it were a man, he would be sentenced to multiple life terms, period, end of sentence, and well should he be. Oprah's reciting the party line that, yeah, there hasn't been enough research into women's health and they've been neglected by medical studies. I mean, there's a certain amount of truth to that, but it just doesn't, the point she thought she was making is she just didn't make it all. In fact, she made the opposite point. What struck me about the first clip, and I think it's the disease of modern discourse, and it probably has something to do with the internet. And, you know, it's funny. It was less than 2 years ago that I first heard various thinkers and commentators talking about directionally people think this or support that, or I agree with him directionally. It's funny. I hadn't really heard that term, but what it means is if, for instance, you think the rampant illegal immigration of the Biden administration was a terrible thing, and that we need to get hold of that, you might think, for instance, ICE really screwed up a couple of times in Minneapolis. I do, by the way, a couple of times. But directionally, that sounds like you're against controlling the border. And so you don't dare say that because you don't want to be seen as being, quote unquote, on the other side. And we run into that a lot of times on this show because we're not willing to do that. If our side screws up, we like to call fouls on our own side just because we like to be consistent. And we certainly agree, for instance, on the immigration question directionally 1,000%. So these people think, because I believe women have been neglected or their postpartum struggles have been misunderstood or chuckled at or, you know, that sort of thing, I've got to signal directionally that I agree. And so that seems to be the question in this case. So I've got to support the woman who snuffed her 3 children slowly and horribly. It takes a while to die of asphyxiation, folks. It takes a while. It is a torturous way to die. But because we've got to be directionally consistent, people are doing that. I think that's part of our problem here. Anyway, God, this is heavy stuff. Good Lord. We're going to lighten up considerably in the next several minutes. 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
4: Ladies and gentlemen, we give you Katie's son, Van, Jack, Joe, Mike, Mike.
25: Hey, I love you.
4: Listening to a child develop speech is the most joyful and fascinating thing I have ever witnessed in my life. I was privileged to witness it three times. And my dying wish is to just have like video of that played as I drift off and think, all right, there are more people. They'll figure it out. Oh, my God, that's beautiful, Katie. Thank you. Yeah, he's totally finding his voice. And I swear the other day he said, I love you back. He's trying. He goes, oh, and I'm like, oh, you're so close, dude. Oh, it's awesome. Yeah, it's great. It is literally awesome, as in it causes awe. We're pro baby around here. Sure.
25: Hey, I love you.
4: Wow, I could understand it better that time. It was Joe's the Talented One. Yes. That's exactly what he said. Good boy. Good boy. All right. Speaking of wisecracks, this is comedian Ashley Gavin on a recent night.
0: She they?
2: Yeah.
0: Yeah, you'd say so.
2: I'm not very feminine, but I'm not masculine.
0: You could still be a girl.
2: Yeah.
0: I'm a girl.
2: A demigirl.
0: A demigirl? What? Demi, like, sort of a girl?
2: I don't know myself.
0: Then why are you telling me that? Can someone explain to me what a demigirl is?
2: It's a mix between non-binary and female.
0: Mix between non-binary... No, because non-binary means... Maybe the rules were fine as they were!
4: Yeah, Ashley, who is a fairly not terribly feminine-looking lesbian woman, I believe... with exactly the amount of tolerance for that horse ass she ought to have. None. Oh, my Lord.
3: Like, Demi Girl is a cross between non-binary and a girl. And she's like, yeah. Wait, what?
4: Look, sweetheart, you're not an ice cream sundae. You're a human being. It's purely a question of your sex. And you can be any kind of girl you want. For the millionth time, the conservative side says, hey, you be you. The progressive side says, yeah, here are powerful chemicals that will sterilize you for the rest of your life. You're in the wrong body. Here are the surgeries you need to have right away. Yeah, and we're the sick ones? We're the bigots? What? Ay, caramba. Oh, speaking of socialist nonsense, we've got some unbelievable clips from the recent Socialism 2026 gathering. These people are insane, hilariously insane, and succeeding. So let's enjoy but not get too smug. But when I was reminded not too terribly long ago that in the Communist Manifesto, one of the last sentences in it, it's like the third to last, second to last, says, communists will support every movement of resistance against the status quo wherever we find it. No matter how ridiculous or unrelated to communism or what have you, that's why there's so much energy being piped into the mistaken notion that society demands that every girl be a feminine, girly girl, heterosexual, stay-at-home mom. What are you talking about? Where do you see that? But it's Marxism energizing that. Oh, you don't like the status quo? You've got a gripe. Any gripe. Any freaking gripe. If you're offended by the fact that stores close early on Christmas Eve, Marxists will support you. That's how it works. And we all need to wake up to that. Anyway, the hilarious idiotic socialists coming up in moments. Hope you can stay with us.
5: Armstrong and Getty.
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1: During hour four of the Armstrong and Getty Show, we're going to return to the topic of 9/11 fundamentalist Islam, history unfolding in front of us, that sort of thing. On to other fare for a little while, though, including the recent Socialism 2026 conference. We've featured a couple of bits of audio from it already. These people are cuckoo nuts. They're also winning the day in our nation's schools in particular and in universities as part of the Marxist long march through the institutions, the idea of which is just you've got to start with the young people and just make them hate their country, make them hate their people, make them hate the principles that the previous generations have held dear. And instead of those principles, substitute the principles of struggle and revolution, that sort of thing, in the name of Marxism or socialism or whatever they want to call it, because it's all essentially the same thing. It's just a matter of degrees. One thing, one of the few things I actually learned getting my degree in political science was that so many of those definitions. Well, Joe, actually, socialism means the ownership of those are absolutely useless in the real world. I mean, it's a starting place, maybe, but there's no pure form of anything anywhere on Earth, except the pure crap that comes out of the Socialism 2026 conference, apparently. Okay, so two things to alert you to, because you can't see them or you might not notice them. Number one, every freaking one of these people is wearing a mask, like it's COVID mask. Is it just to signal that they're part of the progressive crowd is kind of started in COVID? Is it to disguise their identities? Is it because they like to cosplay the brave revolutionary, but wearing like a bandana would be too much? I mean, you got your jackasses on college campuses wearing keffiyehs because it makes them feel like Che Guevara. God, you punks, you're just so ridiculous. Anyway, and the second thing that you probably will notice is that all of these speakers have their jargon down. I mean, they all just are vomiting these progressive slash Marxist phrases over and over again. And they all echo each other. And that's, as I pointed out, that's why it's kind of funny, actually, that the way some of the big Marxists in universities have gotten busted was for plagiarism. They're not scientists. They're cultists. So, yes, of course they repeat the creeds of their cult. That's what you do in a cult. It's not plagiarism. It's faithfulness to their cult. Anyway, I'm glad they're gone from the universities to the extent that they are. Not nearly enough of them are gone, but that's always struck me as more than a little ironic. Okay, so to the conference we go. Let's just start with the first clip, Michael, and see how long we're enjoying this.
2: Please be gay, do crimes with me. And it's also really f-ing weird, just on the laws, not real thing, as an abolitionist.
3: The ethos of abolition.
4: An abolitionist positionality.
5: An abolitionist liberatory ecosystem.
6: Debates in abolition.
7: In abolition, especially as if you think of it as both methodology and ideology.
8: When you abolish the police, you do burn down police stations, I imagine. Indeed, we have. But, or some people have, allegedly.
9: To the abolition of rent, nuclear weapons, prison, debt, even monopoly power, imperialism, you name it.
10: And abolition is what we are making rather than the erasure of what is. So when I say, as I said many times, I know it's a meme, abolition is a presence, I mean it.
1: Okay, so two things. Number one, the whole be gay and do crimes with me. What the hell? You may remember when we talked about the whole transgender phrase, the gender-bred person teaching little kids that you're probably part of a sexual minority. Like the comedian lady talking to a demi-semi-sexual girl, pansexual something or other, and had no patience for it. Remember, if the Marxists can convince you that you're part of an oppressed minority, and they will help you in your fight, they gotcha. Which is why the word Q, queer, in the LGBTQ alphabet soup thing, queer doesn't mean anything. It just means in opposition to the status quo or the accepted morals points of view. It's like an all purpose and everybody else who wants to help overthrow the status quo. That's what queer means. And that's what she meant by please be gay and do crimes with me. And then the second thing, and this is another thing that Marxists do, and it's very, very clever, and there are at least a dozen solid examples of this. They ask, what are the most powerful words in a given culture? Racist is one, okay? To be called a racist in America is a terrible, terrible thing because of our struggles, like everywhere on earth, with the racial bigotry, hatred, death, slavery, etc. And so they weaponized the word racist to say, if you're not with us Marxists, you're a racist. That was the whole anti-racism thing. Had really, race was its excuse. Its purpose was to

0: Brings us back to Queers for Palestine. Another great example. Wait a minute. The so-called queers are against the norms of Western civilization. Islamists are against the norms of Western civilization. Wait a minute. We've got something here. That's the way it works. Let's plunge on.
1: To deepen the struggle, to broaden the struggle.
2: You know, love, study, and struggle is a framework for action.
3: Struggles across our history.
4: Some of us are card-carrying communists. Some of us democratic socialists. Some of us pan-Africanists, radical feminists, anti-imperialists, police abolitionists.
5: We need a junkie communism.
6: You know, Marx and Engels were actually really influenced by us, by the Haudenosaunee, and they saw us as like this, they called us primitive communists.
0: We need a junkie communism? Because I guess people who want to do drugs in the street and live in tents and crap on the sidewalk are against the status quo. So they're quote-unquote queer, which means they're quote-unquote abolitionists, and they're going to be gay and do crimes with me. Okay, I got it. There's more!
7: So maybe you should never take your commie hat off.
8: Deshaun is a queer and trans theorist, anarcho-communist, Afro-pessimist, and Southern-born and bred abolitionist.
9: I am not okay, comrades.
10: For over a decade, I've been part of a sort of transgender materialist and anti-work trans Marxist effort in revolutionary feminism in the West that theorizes social reproduction and trans social reproduction and the positive supersession of capitalist care.
0: Oh, we have a winner. I mean, oh my gosh. That dude, gal, mask-wearing man, does she have it down? Michael, you got to play that one again. I wish we could just skip to that last person, thing, human. But play that one again.
7: So maybe you should never take your commie hat off.
8: Deshaun is a queer and trans theorist, anarcho-communist, Afro-pessimist, and Southern-born and bred abolitionist.
9: I am not okay, comrades.
10: For over a decade, I've been part of a sort of transgender materialist and anti-work trans Marxist effort in revolutionary feminism in the West that theorizes social reproduction and trans social reproduction and the positive supersession of capitalist care.
0: At least nine different, what do you even call those things she listed off? Attitudes, philosophies, I don't know. Wow, this is fascinating. Oh, what time is it? Yeah, we've got time. Let's hear the next clip.
11: Imperialism, colonialism, and capitalism are deeply intertwined.
6: To learn them is to decolonize our minds, right?
1: As long as we haven't figured out how to get rid of capitalism, Marx is relevant.
8: To black liberation, to disabled and sick liberation, to indigenous liberation, to trans and queer liberation, to the liberation of Palestine.
12: Our way of getting out of this requires us to bring these systems down. It's absolutely essential.
0: Oh, yeah, that gal right in the middle there, she explained what I've been trying to explain. Yeah, it's just anybody who's got a gripe whatsoever gets co-opted and brought under the tent. And then, you know, your particular gripe, I don't know if you've studied every single communist regime that's ever existed, but you're the first up against the wall, y'all, because you're going to think, well, wait, we haven't solved the trans reproductive Afro-pessimist, I can't even remember all that stuff, the thing yet. And they're like, oh, you're a counter-revolutionary bluey, and you die bleeding there against the wall every single time, you young fools. All right, last one.
13: Now, whether or not we call it a general strike or whether or not we call it a national economic blackout really doesn't matter.
14: One of the best things that got organized during this was what we can't call a general strike, because then that would acknowledge illegal strikes, but we can call an economic blackout.
15: Organizing in general and political organizing in particular.
0: Yeah, I don't know how an economic blackout would work and how successful that would be. Go ahead and like withdraw from the economy and don't spend any money because you probably don't have any anyway. But you know what would be really effective and really put people like me in my place is if you had a verbal blackout. If you would just stop talking for a period of, I

0: don't know, 5 years or so. Why don't we start at 5 years? Boy, that would send a message to the man and the imperial, colonial, paternalistic, capitalist, imperial. Did I say imperial? Yes, I did already. Colonialist monster. Holy cow, and these people are kind of winning a little bit. There's an interesting civil war going on inside the DSA, which we could talk about in a couple of minutes, along with other fare. But first, our friends at Incogni point out that right now, somewhere, a stranger is buying a list of people. Data brokers sell real marketing lists named, and these are actual examples, suffering seniors, recently widowed, rural and barely making it, bad credit card declines, low-income swing voters. 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They can't harm you if they can't find you. Audrey Fahlberg in the Free Press writing about the split between the pragmatists who want to prioritize winning elections and the purists who are openly Marxists. That's actually the great hope of civilization. It's one of them. Well, the great hope of civilization is that people like you good folks understand what all of this is, who's doing it, and why. And yeah, a lot of these people are like well-meaning, useful idiots, but you ought to know the ideology behind it. But the other great hope is that, you know, 90% of the time, these people end up killing each other. And so they don't get very far. But you can't assume that that's going to be the case. In fact, yeah, if you wait till you see whether they've overcome those differences and have achieved critical mass, you've waited way too long. Here's my intriguing question du jour about this whole, you know, question of dynamics within the left, the political left. Does the Democratic Party recognize what they're up against and how they have a parasite in their body? And that the parasite not only doesn't care if they die, they want them to die. I know some Democrats do, but a lot think, well, we'll use them in their energy for this election cycle and then, then we'll take care of them. Yeah, except it often doesn't work that way. We shall see. More to come. Stay with us.
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9: Next. Hey, Alfie, what can I get for you?
10: Hey, Nora, just a nice latte, please. How was your weekend?
9: Not bad, thanks. Mainly working here. You?
10: Me? Well, I was battling gods in the afterlife realm, and after lunch, I fought mercenaries. Ooh, could I get oat milk with that latte, please?
9: Yeah, of course.
10: And then Sunday was mostly fighting supervillains. So a pretty chill weekend. Ooh, and I'll grab an almond croissant, too.
9: Wait, what? That didn't actually happen, right?
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1: Hackers from Iran are claiming responsibility for an AT&T outage in Texas that left thousands without internet, TV, or phone service. Yeah, that's the problem when you hack AT&T. No one can really tell. Everything's normal. No bars. Everything's normal, yeah. It's like claiming responsibility for breaking the ice cream machine at McDonald's. It's like, yeah, it never worked. Never worked.
2: Well, that reminds me, the Wall Street Journal has a story today about how Mac's and some other fast food chains are realizing that the kiosk thing, it's not working. And they're going back to human beings, which I wonder if that'll be a trend. It's a friend of mine sent me an essay he wrote about, he was vacationing, it was somewhere in the Northeast. I can't remember where, and it doesn't really matter. But he was kind of unfamiliar with the area, but needed some groceries. And he went to a, like, big self-checkout, super efficient, low-staff, lower-price grocery store. And it was practically empty. And I don't remember if it was the next day or he needed something else. But then he went to the a little more expensive but high-service, lots-of-staff, type grocery store in the same town, not far away, it's like a block away. And he said it was packed, just completely full of human beings. And it was a real moment for him. It's more likely to be true in affluent areas probably, but I know if I could pay, and look, I'm not living paycheck to paycheck anymore. I've done it. I didn't like it. But if I could pay, say, 8-10% more at some hardware store that was handy to me, that there was always somebody I could ask questions about. And yeah, folks, I do know which chains are better at that. It's just where I live, blah, blah, blah. Man, I would take that. I would take that in a minute. Anyway, we'll see if that is a trend. Coming up next hour, a little more discussion about 9/11, the ongoing fight against fundamentalist Islam, how fundamentalist Islam tries to exploit the goodness of the American people even today, and also some audio of J.D. Vance at the midterm-a-palooza last night. He's a very, very effective speaker, and he is most likely to be the 2028 nominee, but we can talk about that a little bit. That joke from Kimmel barely sort of kind of touched on tech. And I just wanted to give you real quickly a little digest of the headlines kicking around today from it's a very serious piece of writing in the Free Press. The threat of AI takeover is real. And then you've got a different piece from the Free Press, how China is stealing America's AI as fast as they can. Industrial espionage in China they're just hand in glove. Another headline. How Chinese AI firms tried to clone U.S. AI models, similar topic there. And then kind of the other side of the coin, the New York Times is reporting, for China, a mock AI attack on WeChat signals a dangerous new era. You have to understand that WeChat is like the one, or practically the only, Communist Party accepted chat platform, and it's used for all sorts of things, including commerce and interacting with the government, as well as talking to your friends and stuff like that. And they realized how easily hackable WeChat is. And if there's an upside to the awesome, somewhat terrifying powers of AI, it's that it might be an unbelievable mechanism for messing with the communist Chinese. Anyway, if you subscribe to Armstrong and Getty On Demand, you'll never miss a segment. Hope you can stay tuned.
0: Armstrong and Getty.
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6: Solemn ceremony. I'm Lee Silicera, Fox News. A remembrance on the site of the World Trade Center marking 25 years since the 9/11 attacks. Family members and first responders gathered to read the names of the nearly 3,000 victims.
7: Vice President Vance, joined by the four living former presidents, officials and family members here to mark the devastating human toll. The family members who were calling their loved ones, especially the children who are now grown-ups in their early 20s, speaking about relatives who died before they were born.
6: Fox's Eric Shawn at Ground Zero. During the ceremony at the Pentagon, President Trump said the U.S. must continue its fight against terrorism.
8: President Trump says the U.S. doesn't have a choice but to still fight.
9: The world's number one sponsor of terror, the Islamic Republic of Iran, will never, ever have a nuclear weapon.
8: Speaking at the Pentagon, the president paid tribute to the lives lost there and in New York City and Shanksville, Pennsylvania. President Trump says while the country must not forget the immense evil in the world, we must also remember how America responded.
6: Fox's Jared Halpern at the White House. At the memorial in Shanksville, Pennsylvania, Governor Josh Shapiro told the victims' families,
10: dedicate yourself to never forget, to find that spirit in the world around you each and every day. May God bless the memories of the 40 souls we lost.
6: The passengers on Flight 93 fought back, averting what's believed to have been an attack on the U.S. Capitol. The plane crashed into a field. Police in Jackson, Mississippi have arrested a man in the death of Tasia Fortune, a black woman found hanging from a tree last month. They have not yet released the suspect's name. 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
17: Next. Hey, Alfie, what can I get for you?
18: Hey, Nora, just a nice latte, please. How was your weekend?
17: Not bad, thanks. Mainly working here. You?
18: Me? Well, I was battling gods in the afterlife realm, and after lunch, I fought mercenaries. Ooh, could I get oat milk with that latte, please?
17: Yeah, of course.
18: And then Sunday was mostly fighting supervillains. 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Ooh, and I'll grab an almond croissant, too.
17: Wait, what? 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
4: 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It was a tremendous boom.
5: A gigantic sonic boom.
6: The air is filled with hundreds of thousands of pieces of paper that are just sort of floating like confetti.
7: Stuff just started falling, like bricks and paper and everything. When I looked over, there was this guy that was on fire. He was like screaming, and I just told him to roll, and he said he can't.
8: He caught fire as a result of the falling debris?
7: Yeah.
9: So, Michael, I'm going to set up 36 here, and on that morning with the blue sky and virtually every news camera available focused on the burning first tower while people wondered what the hell happened, this happened.
10: Oh, my God, another plane has just hit.
11: Oh, another one just hit.
12: Oh, my God.
13: My God.
11: Just flew directly over my building.
14: Oh, my goodness.
15: Oh, God.
14: There's another one.
16: There was another one.
17: Running away very, very quickly. There are more explosions further down the building.
10: Explosion.
18: The building's exploding right now. You got people running up the street. Everybody's panicking.
17: Clearly, the thing is out of control.
19: One of our producers said perhaps a second plane was involved.
8: You saw a plane?
10: Yes, I just saw a plane go into the building.
9: So a lot of people are telling their where were you, what were you doing stories, and I don't find many of them terribly compelling. I'll just say that Jack and I were off. He was in Great Britain, and I was dropping my kids off at school, which is something I almost never can do, because I've made my living in morning radio for years and years and years. And it was such a pleasure, and I knew that one plane had hit the building and thought, like so many of us, how could that happen? That seems too unlikely to be an accident, but what could it mean, huh? And then as soon as we got to the elementary school, one of our kids' friends' moms came up and said, did you hear a second plane hit the tower? And I said to my wife, honey, I've got to go to work. And ran home and took a lightning shower and was on the air for the next however long. And I think we all reacted that way on that day, as did obviously the president and the administration. And Jack addressed this fairly forcefully earlier in the show. We're not in the sad mourning mode here. We're in the let's appraise the current threat of Islamic extremism. Let's learn whatever lessons we can from the attacks and our response to it. The things we did right, the things we did wrong. Those who are truly mourning, you have our sympathy. And those who are comforting the mourning, you have our sympathy. And at the ground zero, during the reading of the names of the victims, Mayor Mamdani and AOC were yucking it up. I just saw the video. They're laughing and talking to each other as the names were being read by the families of the victims. I've not been comfortable with Mamdani being there, being the mayor of New York City for a long time, and I've made that pretty clear for reasons that we'll be talking about in a second. But I found that absolutely disgusting, and I hope everybody in America hears it. So on that topic, or sees it, has anybody figured out precisely when 43B happened? No, I'm sorry, 44 happened. Bush and Condoleezza Rice talking. It was fairly recently because they're both on in years. Go ahead and play that, Michael.
2: I want you to talk about a couple of those events. You talked about going to the Islamic Center and trying to make sure that our Muslim American citizens knew that we didn't blame them for
13: right.
2: what had happened.
13: I also made it clear that Islam was a religion of peace, not a religion of war, and that these people subverted their religion.
2: Yes.
9: You know, I get trying to sell that to the Muslims of the world, but they don't care what you think, Mr. President. To suggest that Islam as a whole is a religion of peace is stupid, almost to the point of being hilarious. It is utterly untrue. Here's my preface, my disclaimer. Hundreds of years ago, Christians would slaughter the hell out of each other over whether you're the right brand of Christian. It's horrible. I just happened to be reading about an incident in England back in the 1600s. Just horrible and indefensible. I mean, as a Christian especially. Christianity reformed. Thank God. No pun intended. And there are folks of the Muslim faith who are similarly attached to their religion as a personal expression of faith, belief in God, etc. And they have no more intention or desire to harm me or America or anywhere else than the Lutherans down the street. They are, and I know a fair number, lovely, lovely people. They follow a different religion. But the vast majority of Islam around the world is not reformed. It is substantially fundamentalist. And if you know the Quran and know Muhammad, it is, from the beginning, a religion and a political system that are inextricable from each other. There is no notion of the secular in Islam. Fundamentalist Islam. Reformed Islam, there is. But the reformed people, aside from getting my sympathy, because they're in a hell of a bad position, and I'll explain why in a second, they're almost irrelevant to the question, because there are hundreds of millions of people who believe Islam is the way a society should be run, period, and that it is okay to torture, to kill, to enslave, to marry children, etc. There are instances where rape is permissible, especially of non-believers. All of that stuff is still believed by hundreds of millions of people. And it's a relentlessly expansionist worldview as well, and has been from the beginning of Islam, back to the time of the Prophet. And what's truly unfortunate, and this is what I said I would get to, for folks who are of a reformed Muslim mindset, who, again, are my brothers and sisters, my fellow Americans, my neighbors, God bless you, however you see God. But the problem for them is, just like we were talking about the Marxists, how they understand, all right, what are the real levers in American society? What are the powerful words? What are the accusations you can make that make people shut up and say, sorry, sorry, I didn't mean that, I'm sorry? Calling them a bigot is like number one in America after our struggle with the civil rights era and our history, like, which is not different from any other country on earth, by the way. Don't let the Marxists tell you it is. I mean, it's different, but it's not like fundamentally different. If you call somebody an Islamophobe, which is a word you should never, ever use, again, to quote Andrew Cummins, the writer, it is, Islamophobia is a word created by fascists and used by cowards to manipulate morons. So never use that word. But if you accuse somebody of being a bigot, or you point out not all Muslims are Islamists, Islamofascists, whatever you want to call them, that's absolutely true. But the problem is that the Islamists understand that. And the absolutely terrible position that reformed Muslims are in is that strategy number one of the hardcore Islamists is to claim up and down and swear that they're not that, that they're reformed Muslims. And you, for instance, suggesting that it's inappropriate that they're chuckling at the 9/11 memorial is bigotry. I am not bigoted. I know that, so I can say it with confidence. For the millionth time, I've been studying political movements since I was a teenager. Fundamentalist Islam is one of the most widespread, powerful, and dangerous political movements on earth, period. And to be afraid to say that because you're afraid of being called a bigot or an Islamophobe or whatever is it's soft-headedness, which I could excuse if it didn't result in what Gad Saad calls suicidal empathy. It's like the young women that we've played a few weeks ago who say, you know, if I was raped, I don't know that I would report it because our judicial system, our carceral system, our prisons are a part of structural racism, and if the person was a person of color, I would feel bad. That's suicidal empathy. And that's the problem with being unwilling to call out Islamism for what it is, because they're counting on that. They depend on that. They need that. And then you've got the unholy, and I mean that, alliance between the Marxists and the Islamists, because they both know that they're useful to each other. And when the revolution comes and the West falls, then they will fight for control of it. And who wins depends. Look at Iran. Well, they won that one. You look at the Soviet Union. They snuffed all the Islamists. At the dawn of the Soviet Union, you probably don't know this because they don't teach it to you. There was a significant Islamist movement. There is in practically every country on earth. And they snuffed the hell out of those people because they were a threat to the communists. Anyway, I'd wanted to get to one column that I'd read that really made the points I'm trying to make eloquently. And I'd assembled a handful of stories to illustrate it. And I've got like five of them. It could have been 50 because there are so many. But here's in England, there's a new law that face coverings are going to be banned in major British cities within days to prevent masked protesters from committing acts of mayhem. Maybe you support that, maybe you don't. But burqas will be exempt. Traditional Islamic face coverings will be exempt. So as the writer John Edwards, not the slimy South Carolina politician, but a British writer puts it, we are rapidly moving towards a two-tier society where Islam has a privileged place with special exemptions and protections spanning animal welfare, free speech, blasphemy laws, and now civil liberties and freedom of assembly. And he's absolutely correct. You've got this. Abdul El-Sayed, the Michigan Democratic Senate candidate, spoke last weekend at an Islamic convention in Detroit, and his speech was sandwiched between a video montage featuring a firebrand imam declaring that America is going down and a speech from another cleric who said members of Congress who voted for the anti-Semitism bill were guilty of treason. He was amongst Islamists, the hardcore people I'm talking about. Abdul El-Sayed felt comfortable enough during the election season to consort with these people openly. That level of comfort alone should be a little disturbing to you. But again, I've got a bunch more examples of that, but we're kind of out of time. You get the idea anyway. Where this goes from here is the most fascinating question to me when we're thinking about 9/11. Because Al-Qaeda has gotten a hell beat out of it. ISIS is mostly a non-factor as we understood it back when they had the caliphate in Iraq/Syria, that area. But you've got massive Islamist movements, incredibly well-armed in Africa right now and in the Middle East. And obviously the Taliban is running Afghanistan again. So they remain an incredibly powerful and an incredibly capable political movements that's utterly opposed to the West and everything we hold dear. There's not a shred of the Bill of Rights that would survive. More on 9/11 and a bunch of different stories to come. Stay with us.
1: Armstrong and Getty.
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24: Next. 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
24: 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Mainly working here. You?
25: Me? Well, I was battling gods in the afterlife realm, and after lunch, I fought mercenaries. Ooh, could I get oat milk with that latte, please?
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25: 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Ooh, and I'll grab an almond croissant, too.
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1: Coming up, Rick Springfield killed a guy. But first, look, everybody, it's the co-host, Jack Armstrong.
2: Hey, I'm back from jury duty.
1: Welcome. How'd it go? Boy, that was a quick hang and well done.
2: I shoved over the podium. I yelled six semper tyrannis and ran out the door.
1: Wow.
2: I'm currently hiding in a barn, having been helped by Dr. Mudd.
1: John Wilkes Bonehead.
2: Wow. No, I will tell my jury duty story, which is already interesting, which is, you know, one of the reasons I was excited about going. I'll tell that story coming up next.
1: Yeah, okay, excellent, excellent. Plus, Rick Springfield killed a guy.
2: I want to be on that jury.
1: Wow, yeah. Go ahead, Michael, play 22 for us, would you?
3: Rocker Rick Springfield, singer of Jesse's Girl, revealing to Joe Rogan he killed a man in Vietnam while he was there performing for troops. He said it happened during the war in 1968 before he was famous, and adding he was staying at a U.S. Navy encampment when it came under attack. He said he threw a mortar that hit a Viet Cong attacker. Springfield says that experience never left him.
2: What?
1: He threw a mortar?
2: Why did he have a mortar? How old was he?
1: Is that a thing?
2: Wasn't he like 12? How old was he?
1: So many questions.
2: Right.
1: Well, he's like 72 or something and performs shirtless now. He's ripped.
2: Yeah, I mean, I saw him live.
1: Kudos. Yeah.
2: But
1: who could forget?
2: I really liked his first two albums. I know that makes me gay, but.
1: No, it's great pop music. Why not? If it makes you happy, that's good music for you. Dara, what was I going to say? The idea of you were there during an attack in Vietnam and. I ask, is mortar throwing a thing? I don't know. He
2: doesn't strike me as the kind of guy that makes crap up like that, although he is very hot tempered when I saw him in concert.
1: Yes. Yeah. Plus, he's envious of Jesse and his liaison, as he made clear in song form.
4: I'm told we'll have the story coming up.
2: Katie can fill it in, right? Or is that why you're looking like that, Katie?
5: No, I was just going to tell you, he was 17 when this happened.
2: Okay.
1: Wow.
5: Yeah.
1: What an amazing experience. I mean, to go and play for the troops in Vietnam, I would have killed for that. He did. But as a teenage rock and roll guy, to go play for the troops would have been incredible.
2: Yeah. He was on Joe Rogan. Joe Rogan wanted to talk to Rick Springfield.
1: Yeah. I would talk to him, I guess. Anyway, boy, that wasn't a showstopper, but it certainly slowed it down. I'm just picturing a young musician there. We've both ridden along with various police forces, and on a couple of occasions, the cops said, listen, this is highly unlikely, but if everything goes completely nuts, here's how you get the shotgun out. And I'm like, okay.
2: I saw him in a tiny, tiny little venue with like 100 other people, and he wanted to kill his sound guy like he wanted to kill that guy in Vietnam.
1: Wow. He hadn't properly vented all of his rage in Vietnam, apparently.
2: He was so angry. I want to tell you about my jury experience. Brushing up against the regular man is always interesting.
1: Oh, boy.
0: Armstrong and Getty.
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1: So I had jury duty. I was gone. If you're just tuning in, I was gone for an hour, a little over an hour. And I thought I'd be gone longer than that. I didn't. I wish they'd have communicated better what they were doing today, or I wouldn't have gone in at all. You were allowed to Zoom, which I didn't understand how that worked exactly. Plus, it's only a couple of miles from my house, and I wanted the experience of being there. All it was they went through everybody's name and said, "Do you have a hardship?" And they answered yes or no. And if your answer was no, you got up and left. Well, I could have done that over Zoom. Interesting, the description of a hardship. He said he's going to be very strict. They're seating three juries for 3 4-day trials. I have to go in Monday at 10. And I was kind of doing the counting on the screen and in the room, and looks like about they're going to need like half of us to get three full juries for three trials for 4 days. But anyway, we'll see if I make the cut next week. But a couple of things. So I park and I'm walking and I don't know where I'm going. I'd never been into this courthouse since they built the new courthouse. And, I see guys with blue cards like I got, and I run up next to him. I say, "Hey, you got a blue card like me. I assume you know where you're going." He said, "Yeah, you haven't been here before." I said, "No." He said, "Well, you're going to be here all day." He said, "The last three times I've done this, where it's all day." So it turned out it wasn't even hardly 5 minutes, depending on where your name was in the list.
2: Wow. How interesting.
1: Yeah, people really rearrange their schedule a lot to go in there to answer no. Okay, go home. All right. but he said the judge said he's going to be really strict with hardships, and I understand why you need to be. He said having to rearrange things for your life, or hey, I'm going to miss work, is not a hardship. And if you answered yes, you had to stay there till they went through everybody, and then he was going to talk to everybody and get into the details about your supposed hardship and then make a ruling whether that counted as a hardship or not.
2: Yeah, I've seen that process, and it's they don't take any guff, the judges.
1: Well, they shouldn't. I mean, it's going to be really annoying for me. I got to figure out a whole bunch of childcare stuff that is going to be a pain in the ass, and I'm not even sure I got people to do it. But, you know, if everybody got out of jury duty because they have a job or childcare, there'd be nobody on a jury. First of all, running up there, it said on the card, business casual, you know, dress appropriately for the courtroom. This is an important civic duty and all that. And I dressed business casual. But there are plenty of dudes in shorts, flip-flops, tank tops, and backwards ball caps. So they didn't care much about that particular order or don't know what it means. Or I often wonder stuff like that. Is that people, it's like, F you, I'll do what I want. Or like, they don't know what that means, or they didn't read the card, or what is that?
2: Wow, probably some of from each category, I guess.
1: And then the other part,
2: they
1: that
2: should
1: was
2: be
1: just
2: admonished. Did the judge admonish them?
1: Now, I'm not a get dressed up sort of guy, but I feel like I might be sending somebody to prison for the rest of their life. I feel like I had to dress like it's, you know, kind of an important thing.
2: Not like it's a day at the beach. Yes,
1: I wore a shirt with a collar. Also on the Zoom thing, so I think there were as many people on Zoom as there were in the courtroom, and maybe they knew what we were doing today. I should have been on Zoom. But just hilarious. And this is like any business Zoom call, only worse because you're dealing with the masses. And when you deal with the masses, you realize when you just do the random masses, you probably can't get a better cross section of random than you can in jury pools, can you? I don't know what it would be.
2: Right. Mm-hmm.
1: And when you do that, you realize I really hang around with people like myself. I do not hang out with the random people as much as I think I do. And none of us do, really.
2: Right. Yeah. Yeah. Unless you deal with the public routinely.
1: Even then.
2: But in your personal life, you certainly self-select. I think that's the term.
1: Like you work at a restaurant, it's still selective on a certain level of a kind of people.
2: Because
1: You'd have people that are too good for the restaurant that you work at, and people that are beneath the restaurant you work at. You're here, and you got everybody.
2: Sir, you are beneath this Denny's. Now, get!
1: But
2: yeah,
1: so
2: that's funny.
1: So they got all these people. There's like 30 people up on this Zoom screen, and we all know the mute unmute problem in business settings. But those are people that are like capable of, you know, working wherever you work, and they still struggle a little bit. With this group, it was just hilarious. So you got some sort of guy in a cop outfit, whatever his job is, telling everybody to mute before the judge even comes out. Mm-hmm. And everybody mute. And it's just a cacophony of noise coming off of this screen. I mean, there's music, there's phone conversations, there's dogs barking, there's cars because some people are driving while they're doing this.
2: Oh, boy.
1: And they just keep repeating, please mute, if you could all mute. And it just keeps going and going and going. All these different noises. So obviously, tens of people aren't muted, even though they've been instructed 15 times to mute. Again, I ask, what is that? Do they not hear it? Do they not know what that means? Do they not care? Which
2: is it? They think they are muted already, maybe? I don't know.
1: I don't know either. And so it's the cop guy. Then it's whatever the lady is who does the microphoning. She's like the MC. Hey, everybody, welcome to court. And then she goes through the please mute, and you can hear people singing and kids and dogs all this stuff. And she doesn't. And then the judge comes out. And I hate to make any critique of the judge because it'll get back to him and he'll think, because he seemed like a really nice guy. And I liked the way he handled everything. He moved it along really fast. But he did one of my least favorite things that I've hated since I was a little.

0: mute. It's just arf, arf, sing, sing, cars.
1: Oh, boy. Oh, boy. I wish I'd heard it.
0: And you could tell by the look on the judge's face that this is what always happens.
1: Yes.
0: And, oh, my God, yes. I can't believe this is what humanity is.
1: Yeah, that's the thing. And we ought to talk to Judge Larry about this someday. But they do this over and over again. They see it, you know, at least once every month or something when they're assembling juries. And it's always the same problems, and it's always the same lame excuses, and it's always the same not muting and dog barking and singing and all. I think you have two choices. You can either get like the judges do, which is businesslike but cheery, or it would make you completely insane and you would die of homicidal rage.
0: It was like a Saturday Night Live bit, though, when they unmuted that, and like the selection of noises was like if for a comedy effect I had chosen a little kid, someone singing in their car, right. Dogs, cars. There was a horn playing somewhere. I mean, it was just hilarious.
1: Were they
0: and
1: any
0: everybody,
1: good?
0: And everybody, the looks on half the people's faces is like they're just completely clueless as to what muting even means. Or oh my God, how is this possible?
1: As I've said before, being on juries has been one of the most fascinating sets of experiences of my life, but I can't remember which one it was. I think it was the first jury I was on. You were talking about self-selecting who we hang out with and all, but you brush up against people of various sorts in your life, but you don't spend a lot of time with them. Unless like you're working at a very entry level job, but that was my first time having to be in the same room for hours with a couple of people who lacked the capacity for rational thought.
0: Right,
1: they
0: that's
1: just
0: gonna be,
1: couldn't.
0: That's going to be my line in the jury deliberation room if I make it that far. Look, dude, you don't even know how to mute or unmute on a Zoom call. So how about you just pipe down?
1: Yeah, I'll never forget. There were a couple of people. One girl in particular, she was very sweet. She was doing her best. Good kid, but dumb as a dog. I mean, this poor kid.
0: That's a phrase.
1: Oh, she could not think her way out of a three-walled room. I mean, she would just keep walking into one of the walls.
0: Yeah, I'm pretty ambivalent or of two minds about wanting to get on jury. I would love to have the experience. I think it'd be so good for talking about all kinds of legal stuff and civics going forward on the show. And just for the life experience. But man, he said, all three trials are expected to be 4 days. So that'd be 4 days in the courtroom plus at least a day of deliberation. So count on 10 to 4:30 Monday through Friday next week. And that's kind of really difficult for me to pull off. So this is what I'm going to do. Listeners, I need random listeners who can pick up my kids at my house, take them to school. And then I got various, pick them up from school and then various activities during the week. Dental appointment, got Boy Scouts, got band, got a DMV appointment. So I just need random listeners who can drive my kids around. Just go ahead and send me, I don't know, a picture and a name, and I'll get back.
1: Yeah. Or, failing that, just give each one of them a vehicle. It's, you know, we all figured out how to drive. They can do you. They're bright kids. Mm-hmm. Just turn them loose.
0: Yeah.
1: Oh, boy.
0: I thought, oh, my God, and the job of this judge who's, you know, by definition, you know, law school, smart guy, all kinds of stuff. You got to sit there all day long and argue with 30 people about whether or not they have a hardship. Oh, yeah. Kill me.
1: Oh, yeah. Having heard every single excuse 876 times.
0: Oh, and I don't know how many people said this, but I was like the 10th name on the list or something. I got lucky. I thought, I'm going to be here for an hour and a half just to get to my name so I can say no. And then he'll say, have a good day. But luckily, I came up pretty fast. But 7 of the 9 people in front of me all said they had a hardship. So I don't know if those odds kept up, almost everybody was going to claim a hardship and argue that they couldn't do jury duty.
1: Oh, and if they couldn't figure out how to mute, the idea of them grokking the fact that I have a job or I usually do this is not a hardship, forget it. There's zero chance of them comprehending that. and saying to themselves, "Oh, okay, I do not meet the standard. Dang it." Because I've seen that. I've been on several juries. I've been through even more than that.

0: jury selections. And it happens all the damn time. You got person X say, you know, I'm really important at work. I'm the head cashier and I blah, blah, blah. The judge says, no, I'm sorry. You can figure that out. We need you for jury duty. No. And the next person will practically literally say, I'm very important at work. You see, I'm the head cashier and I have to, the judge will be like, oh, kill me. Kill me. And it just goes on all day.
1: I'll bet. I thought after he laid out, look, I'm going to be really strict on this, all right? And then he gave those examples you just mentioned don't count. And still, almost everybody that went ahead of me said, I have a hardship. Fun day. Fun day in the courtroom. So Monday will be exciting. I got to go in at 10, and we'll see if I make the cut for any of those trials. Do my civic duty. Come on. Starts it. I need a better good morning. Let's try it again.
0: Oh, boy. He knows how to run a courtroom. Son, you're an amateur. All right? All right. Speaking of having a good time, have you seen the video yet of Mamdani and AOC yucking it up as the names of the victims of 9/11?
1: No.
0: Yeah, that one might get a couple of views around the country.
1: Wow. I would have thought, since they're pretty savvy political operators, that they wouldn't have allowed that visual to occur.
0: Well, and Mamdani's been practicing his sad face for a long time for this this ceremony. So,
1: Well, that's something.
0: Yeah, it is.
1: We'll finish strong next. Stay here.
2: Armstrong and Getty.
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1: Do you work with any third parties as far as this whistleblowing and coming out?
2: Not at all. This is entirely my own personal concerns about safety and things that I've seen personally and conversations I've had.
3: There's a reason Brett Baer asked that question.
4: Yeah, indeed. And then he asked David Sachs, who's one of Trump's head guys, about that answer the next day. Play 73B, Michael, would you? This was last night.
5: And the clincher of this is that the Wall Street Journal ran a story about his resignation tweet, and they posted that story 18 minutes before the tweet itself got posted. So obviously, he was working with the Wall Street Journal on this story. So, you know, he's trying to portray himself as just this organic, you know, viral phenomenon. But the truth is that this was a well-orchestrated media op, and it's designed to scare the public about AI so that these NGOs can implement their preferred approach to AI, which is a government takeover, is to have very heavy-handed government regulation of AI.
4: Yeah, I might have edited that a little bit differently, because right before where we picked it up, he mentioned that this guy's Twitter account had no interaction. I mean, it didn't exist. And nobody's followed him or anything. But then as soon as he put that out, several big NGOs that are into the regulate AI thing immediately broadcast it out, retweeted it, quote tweeted it, spread it around to the media, that sort
3: of
4: thing.
3: But that still doesn't prove anything. I mean,
4: except why is he claiming, no, this is just me or
3: I don't know why he would say that. That's a good question. I don't know why he would say that. But that last part, you could take that last part out of it and replace it with, yeah, he orchestrated this with lots of different people because he thinks it's going to destroy mankind. So he's working with the Wall Street Journal and other experts and anybody he can get on board.
4: Right. So if you're tech savvy or very online, you got to understand the primary question for all of us is, will AI kill us all? So you've got to specifically answer that one.
3: Right.
6: Hey, kids, it's that time again. With Armstrong and Getty.
3: Here's your host for Final Thoughts, Joe Getty.
4: Let's get a final thought from everybody on the crew to wrap things up for the day and the week. Michelangelo, our technical director, will lead the way. Michael, final thought.
7: Yeah, I'm driving my wife crazy with ChatGPT. I found a way to put hats and different outfits on my cats, and I keep sending her these pictures, and it's just driving her nuts. I put them behind a car, you know, action shots.
4: Oh, like driving? Yeah. Katie Green, our esteemed newswoman, has a final thought. Katie?
8: Tomorrow's my mama's birthday, so happy birthday to my mama.
3: Awesome.
4: Happy B-Day, Mrs. Katie's mom. Jack, do you have a final thought for us?
3: I hope I explained myself the way I meant to at the beginning of the show. If you haven't heard it, get the podcast. I am unhappy with the amount of grief and sorrow on this 25th anniversary. I would like more anger and resolve, less grief and sorrow.
4: Yeah. I guess my final thought is what I was talking about a lot when Jack was gone. Fundamentalist Islam is as important and vital and dangerous today as it was 25 years ago today. And we need to be every bit as aware of it. It doesn't make you a bigot. It makes you smart.
3: Armstrong and Getty wrapping up another grueling four-hour workday.
4: So many people with thanks a little time. 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I'm wearing one right now. It's got Karl Marx on there. It's fabulous. Oh, I want five of them, and I'm going to wear them every day of the week. 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
3: Could I wear that to court? 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
4: True enough.
3: 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God bless America.
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16: A milestone anniversary. I'm Lisa LaSera, Fox News. Somber ceremonies marking 25 years since the 9/11 attacks, with an additional remembrance this year.
17: For the first time, the 9/11 remembrance ceremony in New York City featured not the usual six moments of silence, but seven. It represents the thousands who have died of 9/11 related illnesses since the attacks, and was held after the reading of the names of the more than 2,900 men, women, and children lost at the World Trade Center in 2001 and in 1993. The moment was followed by taps and will become a permanent part of the ceremony from now on. At Ground Zero in Lower Manhattan, Tanya J. Powers, Fox News.
16: President Trump spoke this morning at the ceremony at the Pentagon, where he reflected on the unity of Americans following the attacks.
18: No one can ever prepare for a day like 9/11, but we can always choose to be the kind of nation the world saw in those days. After.
16: At the Flight 93 Memorial in Shanksville, Pennsylvania, Interior Secretary Doug Burgum talked about the heroic actions of the passengers.
19: The incredible courage of those that were on Flight 93, the selflessness that they took, the action when they could have been frozen with fear.
16: Some of Flight 93's passengers stormed the plane's cockpit in an attempt to stop the hijacking. The plane crashed into a field, killing everyone on board. Saudi Arabia has shut down a major pipeline a day after it was attacked by drones, and Houthi rebels in Yemen captured a strategic island in the Red Sea in an apparent escalation of the Iran conflict. South Korea says North Korea has launched a ballistic missile toward the sea. U.S. Pacific Command says the launch does not pose an immediate threat to U.S. territory or its allies. America's listening to Fox News.
20: 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Push it. 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Trust it. Drive it. 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
21: Mickey and friends are rolling out the red carpet to celebrate your favorite stars and you. Shine bright with Stitch and Angel. Strike a pose with Nick and Judy from Zootopia 2. Share a laugh with Mike and Sully from Monsters, Inc. But watch out for scene-stealing moments from the Disney villains. Only at Disney on Ice, Spot.